0: Zelensky and Trump.
1: A federal judge today threw out a lawsuit the Department of Justice brought against West Virginia to obtain the state's voter rolls, continuing the Trump administration's losing streak in similar cases.
2: With today's ruling, judges in 13 states have now rejected the Trump administration's demands that states turn over their voter rolls. U.S. District Judge Thomas Johnston, a Republican appointee, concluded that the Department of Justice did not demonstrate their need for West Virginia's records and were not lawfully entitled to the sensitive materials, which include the names, dates of birth, addresses, and partial social security numbers of voters. Ahead of the midterms, the Trump administration has sought to increase federal oversight on elections, and dozens of states, led by both Republicans and Democrats, have rebuffed the request for voter rolls. Peter Haralambos, ABC News.
1: A second American now testing positive for Ebola after working with a humanitarian aid group in the Congo, where more than 600 people have died. ABC's James Longman.
3: Teams have conducted contact tracing and risk assessments. They're desperately working to prevent further transmission. The region as a whole has already seen upwards of 1,800 cases and over 600 deaths, primarily concentrated in the DRC and Uganda.
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1: Actor Sam Neill has died.
7: To millions, he was Dr. Alan Grant.
8: It's a dinosaur.
7: The reluctant hero of Steven Spielberg's Jurassic Park. Sam Neill, the actor who brought quiet gravity to some of the biggest films of his generation, has died. Born in Northern Ireland and raised in New Zealand, Neill's career spanned more than 50 years. In 2023, he revealed he'd been treated for blood cancer. Earlier this year, Neill revealed that he was cancer-free after a groundbreaking treatment. Sam Neill was 78.
1: That's ABC's Sophie Flay. Philadelphia Mayor Sherelle Parker has signed a disaster emergency after severe microbursts this weekend with 70-mile-per-hour winds caused severe damage.
9: We saw utility poles literally split in half like matchsticks.
1: Parker says there were no injuries reported, but some residents have been displaced. Hundreds of economists have signed an open letter saying institutions have to act now to address how artificial intelligence could transform the economy and put people out of work. The letter says leaders have to build incentives, guardrails, and institutions to steer AI in a direction that complements humans and betters society. Now to a sweet discovery in outer space. Astronomers say they've detected a type of sugar in space that is also found in raspberries and self-tanners. Called erythrulose, they say it's been found in thin clouds of gas and dust littered between the stars. I'm Stephanie Officer, ABC News.
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10: 65 tonight under clear skies. Southwesterly winds around 5 miles per hour. Bright sunshine expected again tomorrow. Highs level off around 91. Lows around 67 tomorrow night. Sunny skies and dry Wednesday and Thursday with highs in the low 90s. Taking a look at the extended forecast, 92 Friday, 90 Saturday, and 87 on Sunday. That's the weatherology forecast for AM 1300 KGLO. Right now, 82.
0: Hi, everybody. 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

0: 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And listen, you only get certain windows of time to make this decision. 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But here's the good news. 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
1: 65 tonight under clear skies, southwesterly winds around 5 miles per hour. Bright sunshine expected again tomorrow, highs level off around 91, lows around 67 tomorrow night. Sunny skies and dry Wednesday and Thursday with highs in the low 90s. Taking a look at the extended forecast, 92 Friday, 90 Saturday, and 87 on Sunday. That's the weatherology forecast for AM 1300 KGLO. Right now, 82.
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3: Hey John, why so glum?
4: I just got let go. The company's downsizing. This is the third time in the last 2 years. I'm done with this.
3: Have you thought about My Computer Career? I've heard they can train you for a career in IT in just a few months, including cybersecurity and the

0: He's also had to deal with what he describes as a mild case of pneumonia. There's no timeline yet, though, as far as when he will return to the Senate.
1: In Mississippi, one of Nolan Wells' friends, Trayston Shepherd, who was with him on the boat trip the last day he was seen alive, speaking out on Wells' death. ABC's Aaron Katursky in Ocean Springs.
2: Shepherd says he took a boat back from Horn Island in the late afternoon, but Wells stayed behind with a girl he had met.
3: They met that day, and it was kind of one of those things. He did come off that day that he really did like her, but that was the only time they'd ever hung out, was at Horn Island on July 4th.
2: Investigators believe Wells drowned and say there were no immediate signs of foul play.
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1: The Trump administration wants to limit who can access the nation's banking system.
8: A group of financial regulators is issuing guidance intended to remind banks and other financial institutions of their Know Your Customer requirements with respect to credit risk management and borrowers not authorized to work in the U.S. The agencies of the Office of the Comptroller of the Currency, the Federal Deposit Insurance Corporation, and the National Credit Union Association. They say banks should remember that people in the U.S. illegally may not be able to repay a loan because of deportation.
1: ABC's Chuck Sievertson. The American Red Cross has declared a blood emergency, saying the nation's supply fell nearly 25% in June. They say blood distributions to hospitals are running nearly 3,500 units higher per week than expected. Donations of all types are needed. Record-setting wildfires have claimed an historic life.
9: The 123-foot-tall ponderosa pine has stood near the town of Beaver, Utah, for centuries. Some experts estimate its age at 350 years. Last week, fire crews discovered that the Cottonwood Fire, which has burned nearly 100,000 acres, also destroyed the old tree. People in Beaver say it's like losing a member of the family.
1: That's ABC's Jim Ryan.
10: You're beautiful. You're the greatest of all time.
1: The movie Michael, about Michael Jackson's early life, has surpassed $1 billion in the global ticket sales, becoming the first biopic to achieve that box office milestone. I'm Stephanie Officer, ABC News.
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13: 65 tonight under clear skies. Southwesterly winds around 5 miles per hour. Bright sunshine expected again tomorrow. Highs level off around 91. Lows around 67. Tomorrow 97. Dry Wednesday and Thursday under sunny skies with highs in the low 90s. Looking at the long range, 92 Friday, 89 Saturday, and 86 on Sunday. That's the weatherology forecast for AM 1300 KGLO. Right now, 81.
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0: I'm 42.
1: Wow. When do you think you're going to have this procedure?
0: It's one of those, as soon as possible. Like I said, last year in 2025, I probably had 200 seizures.
1: Do you have any idea actually when the surgery might be scheduled?
0: Whenever we can figure it out. So my husband lost his job about a year and a half ago. And our Dave Ramsey emergency fund lasted us a whole year. Me and my husband and our four teenagers, we've been doing awesome. But we're just broke.
2: Has he found another job?
0: He wanted to own his own business. He's been working on that. And then he didn't earn enough. So then he went and got another job in sales. But he was taken over for a guy that was retired. And so for 6 months, the guy got it. And then after that, all the accounts were cold. So he's trying. He's like working three different jobs, but it just is taking a while.
1: Yeah. Well, it sounds like you don't have a $17,000 problem. It sounds like you have a career crisis on your husband's side.
0: Yeah.
1: Yeah. So when he solves that, the $17,000 is going to naturally be solved, right?
0: Yeah. So do I agree? Yeah.
1: Oh, yeah. Yeah. You have the surgery whenever, and you get him the $17,000 as quick as you can. They'll take, they'll bill you, and then you pay the bill when you can. I'm not going to tell you not to get the surgery. But, but he's got, not only because of your surgery, but because of your family. I mean, it's over a year now he's not had gainful employment. He needs gainful employment, meaning he gets paid, not a pipe dream.
2: Yeah, and then the goal would be maybe throw $2,000 at this a month and get it paid off in less than a year, right, when it all happens.
1: Exactly.
2: Oh, sorry, Tammy. Oh,
1: wow.
2: We're praying for you.
1: Everybody's talking about artificial intelligence, AI, like it's the answer to everything. 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
3: Lulz level offer on 65. Tonight, under clear skies, southwesterly winds, 5 to 10 miles per hour. Sunny skies, tomorrow, 91. Clear skies, tomorrow night, lows around 67. Dry Wednesday and Thursday, under sunny skies, with highs in the low 90s. Looking at the long range, 92 Friday, 89 Saturday, and 86 on Sunday. That's the weatherology forecast for AM 1300 KGLO. Right now, 81.
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1: Lowell's level off around 65. Tonight, under clear skies, southwesterly winds 5 to 10 miles per hour. Sunny skies, tomorrow 91. Clear skies tomorrow night, lows around 67. Dry Wednesday and Thursday under sunny skies with highs in the low 90s. Looking at the long range, 92 Friday, 89 Saturday, and 86 on Sunday. That's the weatherology forecast for AM 1300 KGLO. Currently 72.
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0: possibly define both the Senate race in Texas and the Senate race in Maine, which could define who controls the Senate come November. So again, if you were writing a novel, you couldn't make this stuff up. But these two cases are going to be getting a lot of attention in the next couple of weeks and could decide the fate of the U.S. Senate. So we'll keep an eye on all of this stuff. We'll talk about all this phone calls in hour number three. Right now, though, we got a break. Our executive director, Alex Hinton, is back at the stick. Richard Good is our engineer. I'm McGraw.
1: The world used to be afraid to say the word AIDS. Now, we speak out.
2: I just want to raise money to make sure people have dignity for the rest of their life and be able to live a little better.
1: We thought it was a disease that affected a few. Now we know it affects us all. There was a time when the world looked away. Now we know that prevention and innovation work. Every year around the world, we reach hundreds of thousands with testing, prevention, and treatment. 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HIV isn't over. There are more than 1.3 million new infections globally every year. More than 150,000 people are living with HIV in the United States, and they don't know it. But while others are cutting back, we are stepping up. When the world looked away, we didn't, and we never will.
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6: From ABC News, I'm Stephanie Officer. Protests in Maine after immigration agents shot and killed a man on his way to work this morning. Maine's Attorney General's office says the agents were carrying out an enforcement operation and started shooting when the man tried running toward them. ABC's Pierre Thomas.
7: Maine Senator Angus King revealing the man killed was not the target of the operation. Local immigration advocates are now demanding answers, saying the 26-year-old man from Colombia was authorized to work in the U.S. and was on his way to a job to support his family. The shooting comes just 6 days after an ICE agent in Houston killed an undocumented immigrant from Mexico. DHS later saying Lorenzo Salgado Ajarujo was not the man ICE was looking for.
6: A friend of 18-year-old Nolan Wells spoke to ABC News about his July 4th death near an isolated barrier island off Mississippi. Trayston Shepard was one of the last people to see him alive.
8: Trayston Shepard says he and his friends are now getting threats. Shepard says he took a boat back from Horn Island in the late afternoon, but Wells stayed behind with a girl he had met. Wells did not have his phone, but his friend tells us that's not unusual while swimming.
9: When Nolan got in the water, he put his phone on the dash, also with probably other 15 phones.
8: His parents say Nolan Wells went nowhere without his phone, but on July 4th, he left it behind in the boat.
6: That's ABC's Aaron Katursky. A grandfather is recovering after a bison at Yellowstone National Park charged and threw him into the air over the weekend. ABC's Trevor Ault.
10: It happened Friday in the height of the summer tourism season. That bison inside a picnic area of the park.
11: Look out, bison!
10: And as it stops to rest, that grandfather and his grandson taking photos. That's when the buffalo stirs and charges. The grandfather, unable to escape, flipped 8 feet into the air. That grandfather suffered multiple broken bones. He's recovering after surgery. His grandson was not hurt.
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15: President Trump has signed two proclamations that shrink the size of Utah's national monuments.
16: I think very desperately needed. It was very unfair to the people of Utah. And now fairness has been brought back.
15: Bears Ears and Grand Staircase Escalante National Monuments in southern Utah have ancient cliff dwellings, petroglyphs, and scenic canyons, as well as coal and uranium deposits state officials want for development. A new study finds the number of Americans trying weight loss drugs has never been higher.
17: The Gallup organization surveyed 5,000 people spread across all 50 states, finding that 15% of them have tried GLP-1 drugs since they hit the market, and about 11% are on them now. That's more than triple the percentage of 2024. The Gallup National Health and Well-being Index doesn't draw conclusions, but did find that the national obesity rate has fallen to 36.4% of the population, 5.5% lower than in 2022. Jim Ryan, ABC News.
15: A special European Union panel is calling for limits on kids using social media until tech companies can prove their platforms are safe. European Commission President Ursula von der Leyen suggests phased access for age ranges, comparing it to age restrictions for driving or alcohol use. Well, whatever you do, do not fall asleep. That's because there's a new night terror brewing. ABC has learned Paramount Pictures closed a deal for the U.S. rights to adapt the original screenplay for Nightmare on Elm Street. I'm Stephanie Officer, ABC News.
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19: Lulz level off around 65. Tonight, under clear skies, southwesterly winds 5 to 10 miles per hour. Sunny skies tomorrow, 91. Clear skies tomorrow night, lows around 67. Dry Wednesday and Thursday under sunny skies with highs in the low 90s. Looking at the long range, 92 Friday, 89 Saturday, and 86 on Sunday. That's the weatherology forecast for AM 1300 KGLO. Currently, it's 70 degrees.
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0: Unbelievable story tonight in the Wall Street Journal about a farm in Pennsylvania. Farmers were in a failing hog farm, and they get a knock on the door one day, and they're asked, hey, you have any interest in selling your 89-acre farm to us? Well, what do you want to do with it? Well, we want to build a data center. Okay. So they sold it. And the land, they got $22 million for their 89-acre farm. So there you go. They're bypassing the towns and the communities and going straight to the farmers. And they might have a failing hog farm, but they have land that is perfect for a data center. And so these data centers, this one was from Blackstone, The investment firm Blackstone bought their farm, and they're get out. Here's $22 million. Get out. We're going to put a data center in there. So where more and more towns and counties are putting a moratorium on data centers, private owners can certainly, right, they can do anything they want with it. It's their land. So interesting story coming out of the Wall Street Journal. We'll talk about it in our number three with open phones. But stay right there. If you're into true crime, there is a new book coming out by Pamela Koloff from ProPublica. It's got an unbelievable story. True crime story, which you're not going to believe. And we'll get to that coming up here in just a moment. The book is called Catch the Devil. And we'll talk with her coming up next on America at Night.
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0: who were actually innocent when it was all said and done?
1: The person I'm the most certain of is Jim Daly, the man on Florida's death row. And what he typically did, even in those guilty cases, is he would move maybe someone who was going to get a life sentence to a death sentence. Wherever there was a weakness in what prosecutors had, whether it was in the evidence or what they were going to present to get someone to a punishment, he was the person who was their closer, who did the deal, closed the deal with the jury in the end.
0: Hold that thought. Pamela Koloff, our guest, investigative journalist, worked for ProPublica, New York Times Magazine. She's out with her very first book. It debuts tomorrow. Knopf is the publisher. Catch the Devil, a true story of murder, deception, and injustice on the Gulf Coast. America at Night. Stay right there. Back in a moment.
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4: Lulz level off around 65. Tonight, under clear skies, southwesterly winds 5 to 10 miles per hour. Sunny skies tomorrow, 91. Clear skies tomorrow night, lulz around 67. Dry Wednesday and Thursday, under sunny skies, with highs in the low 90s. Looking at the long range, 92 Friday, 89 Saturday, and 86 on Sunday. That's the weatherology forecast for AM 1300 KGLO. Currently, it's 70 degrees.
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2: Lulz level off around 65 tonight under clear skies. Southwesterly winds 5 to 10 miles per hour. Sunny skies tomorrow, 91. Clear skies tomorrow night, lulz around 67. Dry Wednesday and Thursday under sunny skies with highs in the low 90s. Looking at the long range, 92 Friday, 89 Saturday, and 86 on Sunday. That's the weatherology forecast for AM 1300 KGLO. Right now, 70.
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1: 65 overnight under clear skies. Southwest winds around 5 miles per hour. Ample sunshine expected again Tuesday. Highs level off around 91. Lows level off around 67. Tuesday night, clear skies. Dry Wednesday and Thursday under clear skies with highs in the low 90s. Taking a look at the extended forecast, 92 Friday, 89 Saturday, and 86 on Sunday. That's the weatherology forecast for AM 1300 KGLO. Right now, it's 68 degrees.
2: So that's where Coast to Coast AM comes in and George Norrie comes in. Because you're going to have people on here that will give the government investigators an idea where to look, how to look, and what to look for. So it really does a lot of validation of the history of this show, and this is a huge step forward to getting to the truth, because for the first time we have the U.S. government admitting that there's something to this, really admitting there's something to this, and that's the big step for all of us.
3: Classic Cuts.
4: Steve Miller wrote most of his band's hits, but one of them actually came from someone else.
5: Well, Jet Airliner was a song that was written by Paul Pino, who's a really great guitar player and songwriter who should have had a big-time career but had a lot of bad luck. And we got together and worked on this song, and it's the song that we usually close the show with. You know, the audience really loves it.
4: Paul Pena's Jet Airliner was in the top 10 in July of '77.

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1: 65 overnight under clear skies. Southwest winds around 5 miles per hour. Ample sunshine expected again Tuesday. Highs level off around 91. Lows level off around 67 Tuesday night. West winds around 5 miles per hour. Ample sunshine expected Tuesday. High temperatures reach up to 91. Clear skies Tuesday night. Lows dip down to about 67. That's the weatherology forecast for AM 1300 KGLO. Right now, it's 68 degrees.
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3: 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And ultimately, we got disclosure. 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
1: 64 overnight under clear skies, west winds around 5 miles per hour. Ample sunshine expected. Tuesday, highs level off around 90. Clear skies, Tuesday night, 66. Lots of sunshine and dry, Wednesday and Thursday, with highs in the low 90s. A peek at the extended shows, 92 Friday, 89 Saturday, and 86 on Sunday. That's the weatherology forecast for AM 1300 KGLO. Currently, 63.
2: Hell, so that's where Coast to Coast AM comes in and George Norrie comes in. Because you're going to have people on here that will give the government investigators an idea where to look, how to look, and what to look for. So it really does a lot of validation of the history of this show. And this is a huge step forward to getting to the truth. Because for the first time, we have the U.S. government admitting that there's something to this. Really admitting there's something to this. And that's a big step for all of us.

0: 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Unless, of course, you really like sniffing those perfume samples inside.
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3: 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And ultimately, we got disclosure. And you're here to see it, and so am I.
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From the City of Angels near the Pacific Ocean, good morning, good evening, wherever you may be across the nation, around the world. I'm George Norrie. 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
1: Lows around 63 overnight under clear skies. West winds around 5 miles per hour. Bright sunshine expected. Tuesday, highs around 90. Tuesday night, lows level off around 66. Lots of sunshine and dry Wednesday and Thursday with highs in the low 90s. Looking further out, 92 Friday, 89 Saturday, and 86 on Sunday. That's the weatherology forecast for AM 1300 KGLO. Currently 61.
2: Oh, so that's where Coast to Coast AM comes in and George Norrie comes in. Because you're going to have people on here that will give the government investigators an idea where to look, how to look, and what to look for. So it really does a lot of validation of the history of this show, and this is a huge step forward to getting to the truth, because for the first time, we have the U.S. government admitting that there's something to this, really admitting there's something to this, and that's a big step for all of us.
3: 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I'm Tony Tantillo, your fresh grocer, and today's tip of the day, sugar pie pumpkins. 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If they're not orange, if they have any greening to them, don't buy them, and make sure they're not soft. Now, one thing about pumpkins that everyone should know, that pumpkins is a soft squash, not a hard squash. So don't hold them for too long, otherwise they'll become super soft and there's nothing you can do with it because they'll be full of decay. So there you go, the sugar pie pumpkins. Make that wonderful pumpkin pie and invite me over with some ice cream and coffee. We'll have dessert. And I'm Tony Tantillo, your fresh grocer. For more recipes on pumpkins and

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2: 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And ultimately, we got disclosure. 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

0: It's 26 after. A bipartisan push to make daylight saving time permanent is heading for a chamber-wide vote after clearing a key House hurdle. The House Rules Committee on Monday readied a floor vote on the Sunshine Protection Act, which would allow states to enact daylight saving time year-round with an option to opt out. The bill would make daylight saving time permanent and end the twice-a-year ritual of changing clocks. Proponents argue that resetting clocks has negative health impacts. The House Energy and Commerce Committee overwhelmingly passed the measure 48-1 back in May. A judge rules that President Trump's lawsuit against the IRS was improper under the law. Jennifer King reports on the ramifications of the court's ruling.
1: A U.S. district judge has rebuked President Trump's lawsuit against the IRS over his leaked tax returns, ruling it was an exercise in self-dealing filed for an improper purpose. She referred one of his attorneys for discipline. The lawsuit laid the groundwork for a settlement that granted Trump immunity from tax audits and created the now-abandoned anti-weaponization fund. In her scathing ruling, Judge Williams says this lawsuit was not brought to vindicate rights. It was brought to manipulate the judicial process to pursue benefits unavailable in litigation. Of Acting Attorney General Todd Blanche, who's preparing for his confirmation hearing Wednesday, Williams writes that his apparent capacity to speak for both plaintiffs and defendants demonstrates there was only one party whose interests were being represented throughout the case. I'm Jennifer King.
0: America in the Morning for Tuesday, July 14th, 2026 is produced by Jeff McKay. I'm Clayton Neville in for John Trout, and this is Westwood One.
2: Dorenkamp with Agribusiness News on Brownfield. The USDA's national corn and soybean condition ratings improved slightly last week. As of Sunday, 68% of U.S. corn is in good to excellent condition, up 1 percentage point. Soybeans are rated 65% good to excellent, up from 64%. Eastern Iowa farmer Billy Danner tells Brownfield, the growing season has been full of extremes.
3: Really dry, really wet, really cold, really hot.
2: And National Farmers Union President Rob LaRue says any effort to weaken protections under the Packers and Stockyards Act would be a step in the wrong direction.
4: Really deeply troubled by this signal that the administration has made, Department of Agriculture has made, to pull back a number of the farmer fairness rules within the Packers and Stockyards Act.
2: He says the rules are needed to help make it clear that unfair and deceptive practices by large meat packers will not be tolerated. Mark Dorenkamp, Brownfield.
5: Many farmers are getting a jump start on planning fungicide applications this season. FMC Technical Service Manager Madison Wozniak says one of the best ways to control tar spot is selecting multiple modes of action.
6: The more modes of action, the better, and that's for a multitude of reasons, one being good resistance management, but also increasing our spectrum of control.
5: Wozniak tells Brownfield fungicide timing is one of the most difficult decisions a grower has to make.
6: You don't necessarily have to spray right at VTR1. Holding off until R2, R3 has been a very efficacious application timing, especially if diseases like tar spot or southern rust end up moving in late. Something like Adastrio, we've seen that that unique combination of active ingredients provides a very strong level of broad spectrum control.
5: To learn more, visit your local FMC retailer or adastrio.ag.fmc.com.
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0: It's 5 till. A beloved actor who became famous for his roles in The Omen and Jurassic Park has passed away. Entertainment reporter Kevin Carr has details on the passing of Sam Neill.
1: Versatile actor Sam Neill died on Monday at the age of 78. Born in Ireland in 1947 and raised in New Zealand, Neill was best known for playing paleontologist Alan Grant in Steven Spielberg's Jurassic Park.
2: Dinosaurs and man, two species separated by 65 million years of evolution, have just been suddenly thrown back into the mix together. How can we possibly have the slightest idea what to expect?
1: He got his start in New Zealand cinema, starring in Sleeping Dogs and My Brilliant Career in the 1970s. In 1981, he landed his first international lead as the Antichrist Damien Thorne in the third Omen film.
3: The one true God who was cast out from heaven, but is alive in me.
1: Neill wasn't afraid of genre films, dabbling in horror movies with 1997's Event Horizon and John Carpenter's 1995 film In the Mouth of Madness. And in 1986, he even screen tested to replace Roger Moore as James Bond.
4: My friends call me Tanya.
5: My friends call me Bond. James Bond.
1: Neill also starred in art films with a standout role in Jane Campion's 1993 film, The Piano.
6: I heard a voice there in my head. I watched the lips. I didn't make the words, but...
1: In 2023, Neill announced he had blood cancer and had been getting chemo for a year. His family said he was cancer-free at the time of his death, which they described as sudden and unexpected. I'm Kevin Carr.
0: A new poll in America shows a majority of parents now support banning social media for kids under the age of 16. Correspondent Karen Shamas reports the head of the European Commission at the EU is weighing age restrictions for children using social media, which follows moves by Australia and Malaysia to ban social media usage for kids.
7: A top European Union official is calling for limits on children using social media. Speaking in Brussels on Monday, European Commission President Ursula von der Leyen expressed concerns about social media's impact on young brains.
8: Just as we don't give our children keys to the car before they have their license, or we do not let them buy alcohol until they are legally allowed, we need to set the age at which the children can legally access social media.
7: Von der Leyen suggested phased access for different age ranges. A special EU panel recommended on Monday restricting access for kids under 13 until tech companies prove their platforms are safe. The panel's report emphasizes that the burden of proof for safety should be on social media platforms. It suggests other possible restrictions for children over 13. I'm Karen Shamas.
0: America in the Morning for Tuesday, July 14th, 2026 is produced by Jeff McKay. I'm Clayton Neville in for John Trout, and this is Westwood One.
9: We're asking folks about marriage.
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23: From ABC News, I'm Brian Clark. President Trump says the U.S. is the guardian of the Strait of Hormuz and that a blockade will resume today. He also said the U.S. should be reimbursed for protecting ships.
24: I want to be reimbursed because we're protecting a very rich portion of the world. We're spending money. And so what we've done is we are going to be reimbursed for protection. We're protecting by the countries that we're helping.
23: It's not clear how he could enforce that toll or if he has any legal authority to do so. Meanwhile, the U.S. overnight struck targets in Iran. Iran, meanwhile, has struck ships in the Strait of Hormuz. And Javed Ali, a former senior counterterrorism director on the National Security Council, says,
2: "Doesn't look like diplomacy is on track, and it almost seems like we're back to square one."
23: New York's Governor Kathy Hochul has imposed a first-in-the-nation moratorium on construction of new large data centers for 1 year, pending an evaluation of their impacts on the economy and utilities, and so the state could set up frameworks to regulate future construction. A man in Maine was shot and killed by ICE agents Monday, and state officials say he was not the target of the investigation. That's the second fatal ICE-involved shooting in less than a week. Last week's deadly shooting in Houston is under investigation.
3: In each fatal incident involving ICE agents, the federal government steps in and controls the investigation. Sean Teer, the district attorney in Houston, says he's hitting a brick wall as he looks into the killing last week of Lorenzo Salgado Araujo.
12: The federal government is not collaborating to this point with us in this investigation.
3: After months of negotiations, the Trump administration has provided evidence long sought by investigators looking into January's killing of ICE protesters Renee Good and Alex Pretty in Minneapolis. Jim Ryan, ABC News.
23: U.S. Marshals Service says a deputy marshal was shot and killed Monday while serving an arrest warrant in Alexandria, Louisiana. The suspect is in custody. You're listening to ABC News.
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23: First World Cup semifinal takes place today in Dallas, a 3 p.m. Eastern time kickoff for France and Spain right now in Paris. It's Bastille Day, and this year, for the first time, there's a military parade. Organizers say it's to mark Europe's reawakening. The U.S. military is not taking part. Short circuits may have caused the weekend fire at a bar in Bangkok that killed at least 28 people, says ABC's James Longman at the foreign desk.
26: There was panic and confusion inside as many struggled to find the exits. Usa initially heard a boom, saying many inside had no way out. She used a chair to break a bar window to find her friends, but it was too late. They both died. Authorities believe the fire sending many people running to the back of the venue where they died. Officials say some exits were blocked or inaccessible.
23: A federal judge in Florida has referred President Trump's attorneys for potential discipline over the $10 billion lawsuit they filed against the IRS that resulted in the creation of the Anti-Weaponization Fund. That fund is now defunct after protests from Republicans. The district judge criticized the lawyers for using the court to, quote, earmark billions of dollars from American taxpayers. And astronomers have discovered space sugar. Researchers using radio telescopes found it in a large gas cloud, a sugar that's found in raspberries and self-tanners. I'm Brian Clark, ABC News.
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28: Good morning. We have a sky that is mostly clear and 65 degrees. Here's a look at local news this hour for the KGLO Newsroom. I'm Bob Fisher reporting. 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A Charles City man has lost an appeal of his probation revocation. 22-year-old Bradley Eckert entered an all-fruit plea to a charge of third-degree sexual abuse in May 2023, to being accused of sexually assaulting a juvenile female in March 2021. As part of an all-fruit plea, he received a deferred judgment and was placed on probation. Over the next 2 years, Eckert was the subject of three probation violation proceedings, with the district court revoking his deferred judgment and sentencing him to prison at the third proceeding. Eckert appealed, claiming the judge abused his discretion by ignoring mitigating factors that supported his request for probation. He argued the court failed to give adequate weight to his young age and addiction to marijuana, both of which impacted his decision-making. The Alba Court of Appeals ruled last week that because the sentencing court considered the mitigating factors, and did not abuse its discretion, that they affirmed the district court decision. A rural Clear Lake man has been jailed after authorities responded to a reported disturbance over the weekend. The Clear Lake, the Sirogoto County Sheriff's Office, rather, says they were called to 7648 Tudor 30th Street in rural Clear Lake shortly after 3:30 Sunday afternoon. The Sheriff's Office's deputies later obtained and executed a search warrant at the residence. 44-year-old Eric Wark was arrested and charged with possession of a firearm while subject to a domestic abuse conviction or protective order, trafficking stolen weapons, and possession of an unregistered firearm suppressor, all Class D felonies, as well as violation of a no-contact order. A criminal complaint filed in Sirogoto County District Court states that Wharf was in personal contact with a person who he had has a valid no-contact order with, which led to an act of violence. Wharf allegedly had civil handguns and rifles in his possession at the residence. He's being held in the Sirogoto County Jail on a total of $15,500 bond. A Bay City woman charged with robbery has been ruled to be incompetent to stand trial. A criminal complaint states 48-year-old Heather Glazer allegedly assaulted another woman and stole her boots, cell phone, and necklace at about 11:40 on the night of November 5, 2024, in the 800 block of South Federal Avenue. The complaint states that the alleged victim threw her cell phone at Glazer as she was coming toward her to shove her, and after shoving her, Glazer took the other items, which were later found in Glazer's trunk. Glazer was charged with first-degree theft and had filed a written plea of guilty a few weeks later. But after a number of continuances over the last year, her attorney filed a motion in April of this year that a competency evaluation be done, stating that Glazer was diagnosed with a traumatic brain injury and that prevented her from appreciating the charge, understanding the proceedings, and assisting effectively in the preparation of her defense. District Judge Greg Rosenblatt last week ruled that Glazer was incompetent, noted that she received treatment designed to restore her to a state of competency. Well, the steamy summer week is ahead, as forecasters say most of Ireland. We'll see highs in the lower 90s today, with highs creeping up over the next several days, and Friday may be the hottest day of the week. National Weather Service meteorologist Mike Fowles says today will be a little hotter than yesterday, but it won't be unbearably hot, not yet at least.
0: It's going to keep warming up. We're going to keep gaining a couple degrees, and we're going to be in the low 90s by Tuesday, and then as we get into Wednesday, Thursday, Friday, we're expecting actual air temperatures in the middle 90s, and we could get some heat indices nearing that triple-digit mark once again.
28: Now, there's only heat advisories in southern Minnesota right now in the far northeast quarter of Iowa, but Fowles says that could change as we go through the week. We've all heard the warnings about taking it easy when the heat is on during an Iowa summer, but a medical expert is explaining some of the science behind why steamy weather is so hard on us, especially on our hearts. Dr. Tim Pearson is a professor at Mercy College of Health Sciences in Des Moines. He's also a board member of the Iowa chapter of the American Heart Association. He says sweating is a crucial way to regulate body temperature, but it can lead to a problem.
1: When sweat evaporates from your body, it pulls heat away and cools the body down. But we lose fluid through sweat. And as we do that, our total blood volume drops. So your heart has to work harder. It has to work faster to circulate that remaining blood and maintain blood pressure.
28: More than 2,300 Americans died from heat exposure in 2023, and studies project heat-related cardiovascular deaths could be more than double in the coming years. Iowans often have to endure a double whammy of heat and humidity, which is why we hear about the heat index and the extreme heat warnings when it climbs over 100. He says when the air is humid, there's already moisture in the air, and that prevents sweat from evaporating at the rate that it should. Iowa Senator Chuck Grassley says the late South Carolina Senator Lindsey Graham was an influential lawmaker who also had a knack for injecting levity even during tense moments. An initial report from the D.C. Medical Examiner indicates Graham likely died this past weekend from a tear in his aorta. Grassley and Graham served together on the Senate Judiciary and Budget Committees for decades.
4: He was a coveted ally on legislation and as chairman of those committees. He was always fair, and he was always productive.
28: Grassley posted a message on social media Sunday saying he was shocked to learn of the 71-year-old Graham's death. Grassley describes Graham as a national figure and a national security hawk. Grassley, the Senate President pro tem, convened the Senate on Monday afternoon and delivered the first speech on the Senate floor since Graham's death.
4: A few feet from right here is the Senate cloakroom. Frequently, Senator Graham would hold court there. He was making every senator laugh, no matter what the challenge we were dealing with on that particular day.
28: Iowa's other U.S. Senator Joni Ernst says she's stunned and deeply saddened by Graham's death. Ernst says Graham is a bold leader. His influence will be felt for generations. Republican candidate for Governor Zach Lane says he's not considered whether state troopers will take over to fly the small planes he may travel in if he's elected. Lane says both of his grandpas were pilots. He's been flying since he was a little kid. He got his pilot's license in Webster City. He says, I will always fly. Lane regularly pilots a plane that he owns. And one Saturday this past April, he flew himself to four different cities to attend the Iowa GOP district conventions. In 1954, Iowa Governor William Beardley died in an accident in a car he was driving. Since then, state troopers have served as drivers for governors. Current Governor Kier Reynolds has been using an Iowa State Patrol plane for official travel.
5: You know, it's something I haven't even thought about yet. Just be very open with you. I do know that we do have state troopers that are pilots. Actually, some have reached out to me and said they do look forward to working with me should I become governor.
28: In May, the Des Moines Register reported airport records show that Lane's plane had flown back and forth to Kansas about once a week. The children from Lane's previous marriage and his wife's previous marriage live in Kansas. Rob Sand, the Democrat running for governor, questioned Lane's move back to Iowa in 2023 and how much time that he spends in Kansas.
6: We do not have part-time problems in the state of Iowa. They're not going to get fixed by a part-time Iowan. And if you're not here, if you haven't been here for 20 years, there's probably a lot of things that you don't know. And there's probably a lot of people that you don't know. And I think that that matters.
28: Sam making those comments during a swing through Dorsetshire, Iowa on Friday. Lane, meanwhile, making his comments over the weekend on Iowa Press and Iowa PBS. Lane says Sand has given his supporters permission to talk about his children. There have been instances where police have had to be involved. Another Iowa county has hit the pause on permits for data centers. Devlin Whiting is chair of the Ida County Board of Supervisors.
7: Following Woodbury County, Plymouth County, and just kind of been reading up on data centers and hearing stories, so I asked our county auditor to put it on our agenda.
28: The Ida County Board of Supervisors has unanimously voted to enact an indefinite moratorium on new data center development. Whiting says the decision gives the board time to understand how data centers could affect local resources. The Ida County Supervisors voted on the data center moratorium at the end of June. Whiting says it's about being prepared rather than being reactionary.
7: We want to grow our county, and we don't want to turn down something that could be really good for our county and bring in revenue and not use the resources and be positive for our county. But in the other aspect, we don't want to do anything that's going to make the quality of life for our citizens worse.
28: At least nine counties have enacted temporary moratoriums on data center development. Supporters argue the projects bring good-paying jobs and generate tax revenue. Well, opponents raise questions about whether developers are being transparent about water use, electricity demand, and noise. And Iowa's highest point in the state, known as Hawkeye Point, north of Sibley, now has another reason for visitors to stop there. Hawkeye Point Board President Mike Earle says the unique project was completed over the past year with the help of an out-of-state artist.
8: We hired a gentleman by the name of Troy Freeman from Bloomington, Illinois, to come out and paint the silo to look like a giant ear of corn. And so now what we're basically saying, it's Iowa's tallest ear of corn at the highest point in Iowa.
28: They unveiled the ear of corn painting in a special event on Saturday. Earl says the goal basically is to promote Hawkeye Point, to work on development efforts, and to encourage people to come out and visit Iowa's highest point. Earl says the site's future was secured in 2008 when the Osceola County Board of Supervisors purchased the property from the Sterler family after local FFA members advocated for preserving the landmark. Osceola County owns the property, and the Osceola County Conservation Board maintains the ground and campgrounds, and the Volunteer Foundation continues raising funds and completing special projects like the new corn mural. That is a look at local news this hour. From the KGLO Newsroom, I'm Bob Fisher reporting. A look at Weather comes right next.
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28: Weeknights at 9 on KGLO. .618 as we start another day of the KGLO morning program, taking a look at your forecast after a look at the local news moments ago, as we will tell you that the forecast, we took, you know, the comment that I made was it's pretty repetitive and a little boring, to say the least, for the forecast for the next 7 days. When I mean boring, I mean no precipitation. It basically says every day, mostly clear or mostly sunny. It does cool down after we get to the weekend, though, so that's a positive, as we talked about the heat during the newscast. But 89 for a high again today, after we topped out. What did we top out at yesterday for a high? Look that up quick. 87 we had for a high yesterday. 89 with a sunny sky today with southwest wind around 5. Clear tonight. 66 for a low. Southwest winds at around 5. Mostly sunny tomorrow. The high of 91. West winds at around 5. Mostly clear tomorrow night. The low is 68. Mostly sunny. A high of 91 on Thursday. Clear on Thursday night. A low of 70. Friday, mostly sunny with a high of 92. Friday night, mostly clear. A low of 70. Saturday, mostly sunny with a high of 89. Mostly clear on Saturday night. The low is 66. Sunday, mostly sunny with a high of 86. And Monday, partly cloudy with a high of 82. Around the region this hour, temperatures in the 60s under clear sky, 61 in Hampton. It is 63 in Algona and Clarion and Webster City. It is 65 in Estherville and Fort Dodge and Iowa Falls, 66 in Charles City. In Mason City, a southwest wind at 3, the relative humidity at 97%. And the barometric pressure is on the rise at 30.22 inches. So we have a sunny sky at Radio Park. We're at 65 here at KGLO.
16: Soybeans and corn were up. Live cattle were mixed. Hogs were lower. Hello, I'm Megan Grebner with your commodity market update on brand yield. Speed wins. That's why Sun is focused on delivering higher yielding genetics faster than the competition, and why they've released more new Enlist C3 lines than any other company. Sun has yield. Soybeans were higher on fund and technical bond. The market was watching weather as the forecast looks to be hot and dry. There is support from renewed interest in China purchasing beans. August beans were up a nickel at 11.96 and three quarters. September beans were up four at 11.85 and a quarter. Corn was mostly higher on fund and technical buying. The forecast is for hot and dry weather heading into key crop development times. The trade's also monitoring conditions in the latest update from the USDA. September corn was up 1.5 at 4.41. December corn was up 2.25 at 4.63 and a quarter. The wheat complex was mixed. Harvested acres are at a 56-year low, but export demand has also pulled back. The trade has been watching geopolitical issues in the Black Sea region. In Chicago, September wheat was down a nickel at 6.35 and a quarter. December wheat was down four at 6.50 and a half. In Kansas City, September wheat was down a dime at 6.66 and a quarter. And in Minneapolis, September wheat was up three quarters at 6.53 and a quarter. Live cattle were mixed. Feeders were down ahead of the week's direct business. Box beef was lower during the session. August lives were down 47 at 234.72. October lives were up 7 at 230.62. August feeder cattle were down a quarter at 354.35. Hogs were down with ongoing uncertainty surrounding demand. Butcher hogs were lower at midday. August lean hogs down 90 cents at 98.10. October lean hogs were down 80 at 84.27. I'll have closing cash numbers on Brownfield coming up.
2: Many farmers are getting a jump start on planning fungicide applications this season. FMC Technical Service Manager Madison Wozniak says one of the best ways to control tar spot is selecting multiple modes of action.
3: The more modes of action, the better, and that's for a multitude of reasons, one being good resistance management, but also increasing our spectrum of control.
2: Wozniak tells Brownfield fungicide timing is one of the most difficult decisions a grower has to make.
3: You don't necessarily have to spray right at VTR1. 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Something like Adastrio, we've seen that that unique combination of active ingredients provides a very strong level of broad spectrum control.
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16: 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Show lists for the week are mixed, higher in Texas, Nebraska, and Colorado, but lower in Kansas. Bids and asking prices weren't established. Significant trade volume isn't expected until sometime Thursday or Friday. Box beef was sharply lower, unlike demand for solid offerings. Choice down 707 at 375.61. Select was 316 lower at 365.17. Estimated cattle slaughter was 105,000 head. Cash hogs closed mixed with a moderate negotiated run. Barrows and gilts at the National Daily Direct were up 48 cents with a weighted average of 98.78. The Iowa Minnesota closed 302 lower with a weighted average of 96.36. The Western Corn Belt down 297 with a weighted average of 96.36. Pork values were firm, up 12 cents at 101.55. Hams and ribs were both higher. And estimated hog slaughter was 464,000 head. I'm Megan Grebner.
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14: From ABC News, Wall Street Now. Stocks lost ground to start the week after President Trump threatened a new U.S. blockade of the Strait of Hormuz. The Dow fell 138 points to land at 52,499. The S&P gave up 0.8%. The Nasdaq surrendered 1.5%. The tension in the Middle East is again pushing up crude prices, and gasoline is right behind. GasBuddy puts the current national average at $3.83 a gallon and warns that it could be back at $4 by the end of next week. Thanks for the memory. Research suggests the rising cost of components and memory may be slowing down smartphone sales. Shipments from China fell last quarter more than 4% over a year ago. Android has already boosted its smartphone prices. Will Mexicans eat Mexican food from the United States? Chipotle is about to find out. The doors swing open Thursday on a Chipotle location in the northeast city of Monterey. Next year, says CEO Scott Boatwright, it's Mexico City. Jim Ryan, ABC News.
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19: 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Here's Chris Whitting.
21: One thing Henry noticed about successful people, they like to look good, but they don't have time to spare. 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
26: AI is such a powerful tool, a powerful concept, a powerful label, but how do you use it is the most important part, right? 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
25: 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I'm Jeff Stein for the Iowa Business Report.
0: ABC News, I'm Brian Clark. Oil prices are still rising as Brent crude is now more than $87 a barrel as the U.S. and Iran launch new attacks targeting each other. ABC's Karen Waz, the latest from Washington.
1: President Trump now vows the U.S. will control the Strait of Hormuz. And Trump now wants to charge a 20% fee on all cargo passing through it. He doesn't say how he would do that.
4: I want to be reimbursed because we're protecting a very rich portion of the world. We're spending money.
1: Trump's own Secretary of State, Marco Rubio, recently said such a plan would not be allowed under international law.
0: J.P. Morgan Chase has just reported profits of nearly $17 billion in the latest quarter, taking advantage of volatility connected to the war. The governor of New York today is expected to sign an order that would stop construction of big new data centers in the state for a year while regulatory framework is considered. This is ABC News.
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6: Increasingly, certain groups have sought to use international declarations, climate initiatives, and other principles to influence domestic policy. The Supreme Court's recent decision reinforces the constitutional principle that courts cannot create new legal liability simply because an international body has adopted a policy declaration. For agriculture, that's significant. Farmers and ranchers depend on stable property rights and predictable legal rules when making long-term investments in land, equipment, and livestock. If courts could transform non-binding international environmental standards into enforceable legal duties, producers would face greater uncertainty and litigation risk. The court also reaffirmed that major policy decisions belong to Congress and the political branches, not judges. Whether environmental standards should change is ultimately a question

0: two of the five brackets now set for state softball next week, and things start to formulate for baseball tonight with Newman and Sedansker going for spots in the state tournament. We'll talk all about that during sports here in just a little bit. Sunny with a high of 89 today. Southwest winds at around 5. Clear tonight, 66 for a low. Wednesday, mostly sunny with a high of 91. Wednesday night, mostly clear, low of 68. Mostly sunny Thursday with a high of 91. 92 for a high on Friday. 89, things start to cool off just a little bit between Friday and Monday. Saturday's high of 89. Sunday's high of 86. And down to 82 on Monday. Currently, sunny at 65 here at KGLO.
1: 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The USDA's National Corn and Soybean Condition Ratings improved slightly last week. As of Sunday, 68% of U.S. corn is in good to excellent condition, up 1 percentage point on the week, with 34% of the crop silking. Soybeans are rated 65% good to excellent nationwide, up from 64% the previous week. 50% of the crop is blooming. Crop conditions continue to improve in Minnesota. USDA's latest weekly crop update pegs 84% of corn and 81% of soybeans in good to excellent condition. University of Minnesota Extension crops educator Dave Nicolai says he's impressed with the evenness of the crop.
2: In other words, sometimes we've had situations where we've had drowned out spots and fields, and they're up and down in terms of the height of the corn and the crop and so forth. But the crop does appear to be very even across the landscape, which is a good thing.
1: Eastern Iowa farmer Billy Danner tells Brownfield the growing season has been full of extremes.
3: Really dry, really wet, really cold, really hot. I've never really experienced these extremes in my career like this.
1: Northeast Kansas farmer Brett Niebling says this year's growing season is off to one of the best starts he's ever seen.
4: We are quite green and lush up here. We've got a lot of rain came in. We actually just had about 4 inches, depending on the specific area of Northeast Kansas, about 3 days ago. And everything looks really, really good, looks really, really strong.
1: But in West Central Indiana, Kevin Cox says early season weather challenges continue to slow crop development.
5: The beans are there. They're just not growing. You know, they got about 3 inches tall, and they just stayed there. And they're very, very behind, I guess, what I would think, with being in the ground for 5 or 6 weeks now.
1: A technical service representative with BASF says the rainy spring and early summer has brought many growers weed control challenges. However, Jared Roskamp tells Brownfield, farmers that utilized a strong residual herbicide early in the year have seen it pay off.
6: Whether it's in corn or soybeans, when those got out there, they did a great job at holding through all the rain some areas had. The showcase of the value that we saw this year, 6 and 8 weeks out of some of these products holding weeds back, has been everything we've asked for.
1: And the president of the National Farmers Union says any effort to weaken protections under the Packers and Stockyards Act would be a step in the wrong direction for farmers and ranchers. Rob LaRue tells Brownfield,
7: really deeply troubled by this signal that the administration has made to pull back a number of the farmer fairness rules within the Packers and Stockyards Act.
1: LaRue says the rules are needed to help make it clear that unfair and deceptive practices by large meat packers will not be tolerated. I'm Mark Dorenkamp with Brownfield Ag News.
8: Many farmers are getting a jump start on planning fungicide applications this season. FMC Technical Service Manager Madison Wozniak says one of the best ways to control tar spot is selecting multiple modes of action.
9: The more modes of action, the better, and that's for a multitude of reasons, one being good resistance management, but also increasing our spectrum of control.
8: Wozniak tells Brownfield fungicide timing is one of the most difficult decisions a grower has to make.
9: You don't necessarily have to spray right at VTR1. Holding off until R2 or R3 has been a very efficacious application timing, especially if diseases like tar spot or southern rust end up moving in late. Something like Adastrio, we've seen that that unique combination of active ingredients provides a very strong level of broad spectrum control.
8: To learn more, visit your local FMC retailer or adastrio.ag.fmc.
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0: Aloha. 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

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Up first is the weekly Iowa Crop Progress and Conditions Report. There were 5.4 days suitable for field work during the week ending July 12th. This is 1.6 days more than last year, when there were 3.8 days suitable for field work. Topsoil moisture condition rated 1% very short, 14% short, 73% adequate, and 12% surplus. Subsoil moisture condition rated 3% very short, 18% short, 69% adequate, and 10% surplus. Corn silking in Iowa reached 38%, which is 5 percentage points ahead of last year. 1% of Iowa's corn crop reached the dough stage, which is 4 percentage points behind last year. Corn conditions rated 78%, good to excellent. Soybeans blooming reached 56%, which is 5 percentage points ahead of last year. Soybean setting pods reached 16%, which is 1 percentage point behind last year. Soybean condition rated 74%, good to excellent. Additionally, pasture condition rated 73%, good to excellent. Up next is the weather summary provided by Justin Glisson, the state climatologist for the Iowa Department of Agriculture and Land Stewardship. Thunderstorm activity across the state was much tamer than in recent weeks, with unseasonably dry conditions over much of Iowa. Only stations in north-central Iowa reported positive departures in the range of 2 to 4 inches. Temperatures remained warmer than average, though moderated from last week. The statewide average temperature was 77.4 degrees, 2.4 degrees above normal. You can find this weekly report available on the USDA's website at nas.usda.gov. And up next is our weekly United States Meat Export Federation update. Exports of U.S. beef and pork were held back in May by key access issues,

0: According to the U.S. Meat Export Federation President and CEO Dan Holstrom, starting with beef plant suspensions in China.
1: While we have a lot of the beef plants relisted in the China CIFER system, we still do not have total access because a lot of plants have been suspended. So this represents about $2 billion in sales potentially. That was our peak in 2022. Until we can get some of these issues resolved on the beef side, we will continue to lack that demand. On the pork side, we have the pseudorabies virus issue with Mexico. The access that we're lacking is actually pork skins and variety meats to the tune of $7 million a week opportunity that's being lost. The issue is resolved as far as USDA is concerned from an animal health standpoint, so it's urgent that we get Mexico relisted with full access for U.S. pork. A very good example in the month of May where the results could have been better had we had these issues resolved.
0: Despite those challenges, overall exports remain strong, starting with pork.
1: A very, very good month. 10% growth year on year on volume, 8% growth on value. You know, there was quite a few bright spots outside of Mexico. Japan up 26%, one of the largest months in years, 38,000 metric tons. Central America up big, Colombia up big, and Dominican Republic. Total export value per head exceeded $71 per head, which is one of the largest months in quite a while. And looking at the beef side, volumes were pretty good considering our supply situation, down 5% on volume and up 2% on value at over $818 million in the month of May. I think this is a testament to the fact that our global customers, despite higher prices, continue to pay for our quality. The value per head of exports, $468 a head. This is the largest value return in 4 years since 2022.
0: Again, that was the United States Meat Export Federation President and CEO Dan Holstrom. You can find more information at usmef.org. And up next, a decades-long problem in agriculture is being addressed in new House legislation. In this week's commentary, American Farm Bureau Federation President Zippy Duvall says that it's time to find solutions to the farm labor crisis.
2: House Agriculture Committee Chairman G.T. Thompson recently introduced the Securing America's Workforce Act. This is an important step toward a guest worker system that better reflects the realities of modern agriculture. Across the country, the need for agricultural labor reform is a top concern for farmers and ranchers. A reliable workforce is essential to producing the food, fiber, and fuel Americans depend on every day. Yet many farmers struggle to find the workforce they need, and the current H-2A program does not fully meet the needs of agriculture. Farmers are navigating rising costs, complicated regulations, and a program that has not been modernized by Congress in decades. Farmers need a reliable workforce to keep America's food supply secure. I'm Zippy Duvall, President of American Farm Bureau Federation.
0: In other agricultural news, America is continuing to lose farmland at a rapid pace. America's farmland continues to face pressure from development and ownership changes, even as millions of acres remain in agricultural use. Since 1982, cropland, pastureland, and rangeland have declined, while developed land has increased by nearly 48 million acres, or 66%, which is a land mass roughly the size of Nebraska. While some acres shift between crop, land, pasture, and the Conservation Reserve Program, land converted to housing, roads, and industrial uses is far less likely to return to production. At the same time, access to farmland is becoming a growing concern for farmers and ranchers. Over 2 million landowners rented out nearly 348 million acres for agriculture in 2024, with non-operating landlords controlling 79% of rented acres. More than one-third of those landlords are age 75 or older, raising questions about succession planning, rental access, and affordability for young and beginning farmers. Analysts say the issue is no longer just farmland loss, but who will have access to farm it in the future. With this Connoisseur Media Ag Update, I'm Helena McNamee.
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9: It'll be a pretty high year of insect pressure in soybeans this year just because we're having so much late planted soybeans.
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10: Elevest is a restricted use pesticide.
11: Hey everybody, it's Chris Atterbury. It is the All-Star break. We will take a deep breath and regroup and get ready for the final 65 games of the season. Twins finished the first half at 48-49. They'll be back in action on Friday. I hope you'll join me and Glenn Perkins from venerable Wrigley Field. 6:30 pregame, 7:05 first pitch coming out of the break on your home for Twins baseball. 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
13: 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North Butler scored single runs in the fourth and fifth innings as the 11th-ranked Bearcats knocked off fifth-ranked Newman 2-0 in the 1A Region 5 championship game last night in Mason City, punching North Butler's ticket to the state tournament next week. Camry Groen pitched a two-hit shutout, striking out four and picking up the win for North Butler. The Bearcats are the seventh seed in the 1A state tournament. They'll face the second seed Clarksville in Monday's first round at 4:30. Newman's season comes to a close with a 26-5 record. So the 1A state tournament looks like this. Now the state tournament this year is a double elimination tournament with four teams grouped in two different sets. And one group of four teams will play a double elimination tournament. The winner of that will go to the championship game. The other set of four teams will play a four-team double elimination tournament. The winner of that will go to the championship game. So the top half of the bracket has the number one seed, Exira Elkhorn Kimbleton Audubon, taking on the eight seed, Edric Colesberg, in the first round on Monday. The four seed, West Monona, will take on the five seed, Southeast Warren. Then the bottom side of the bracket has Clarksville and North Butler, as you mentioned. That'll be a 4:30 game, once again, on Monday next week. And then the 6:45 game has the number three seed, St. Edmund of Fort Dodge, against the six seed, Remsen St. Mary's. The 2A state tournament is also set. The top half of the bracket, the top seed Grandview Christian, take on the 8 seed Cardinal of Eldon. The 12:15 game on Monday will have 4 seed Iowa City Regina taking on the 5 seed Hinton. The bottom half of the bracket has number 2 seed Durant taking on the 7 seed Ridgeview. And the 3 seed Wapsie Valley takes on the 6 seed Logan Magnolia. Osage will travel to Dubuque tonight to face number 2 Wallert in the Class 3A Region 3 championship game. The Green Devils are 24-3 on the season after beating Charles City 10-0 in Saturday's regional semifinal round. They have not lost since dropping a 5-1 decision against Keihai in the Riceville tournament back on June 13th. The Golden Eagles come in with a 34-6 record after a 10-0 win over Crestwood in the regional semifinals. First pitch in Dubuque tonight is scheduled for 5 o'clock. Waterloo West had their second upset in the Class 4A Substate 2 baseball tournament last night. They knocked off Mason City 5-4 in the Substate semifinal round at Roosevelt Field. The Hawks scored 3 in the first before the Riverhawks came back to take the lead 4-3 after scoring 1 in the first and 3 in the second. West tied the game with a run in the fourth and won it with a run in the top of the seventh. West came into the Substate tournament as the fifth seed and beat second seed Fort Dodge to advance to last night's game. And now, after beating the third seed Mason City, advanced to the sub-state championship game on Wednesday night with a record of 16-19. They'll face the fourth-ranked Waukee in the sub-state championship game tomorrow night. Mason City ends their season with a record of 33-9. Newman and St. Ansgar will play tonight as they try to punch their tickets to the state baseball tournament next week in Carroll. The fifth-ranked Knights travel to Algoma High School tonight, where they'll face Lamar's Galen in the 1A Substate 2 championship. Newman's 25-9 after beating Lake Mills in the District 3 championship game on Saturday night. Galen beat Kingsley Pearson 6-5 and 8 innings on Saturday to win the District 4 championship game to improve to 24-7 on the season. Third-ranked St. Ansgar faces Ankeny Christian in the 1A Substate 3 championship game tonight at Roosevelt Field in Mason City. The defending state champion Saints are 24-3. After beating North Butler 2-0 in the District 5 championship game on Saturday night, Ankeny Christian beat Ackley Geneva Wellsburg Steamboat Rock 9-2 in the District 6 championship game, and they're 28-5. First pitch tonight scheduled for 7 o'clock. Second half of summer workouts are underway for the Northern Iowa football team as the Panthers look to improve up last year's 3-9 record under first-year coach Todd Stepsis.
14: I love where our team is at. You know, we're a work in progress. You know, every single day, you know, can either help us or hurt us, and they understand that. But, you know, everything that we've done from the time we came back in January up to this point have been positive steps in the direction that we want to go.
13: Steps just likes the progress his team is making.
14: I'm just really thrilled with, you know, not only the strides that they've made, you know, in their workouts, whether it's weight room or speed development, but also just the attitude and the energy they bring is really refreshing.
13: Steps says summer is also a time to build team chemistry.
14: You know, we have the team split up, you know, in different position groups, you know, during the week. But then that Wednesday that we do some mental toughness training, you know, that's going to be all the team. So they're together a lot. You know, they sweat together, but they also laugh together, you know. So, you know, we got a lot of golfers on the team and a lot of fishermen on the team. And so, you know, they find ways to occupy their downtime with some fun.
13: Stepsis will be in Sioux Falls today to take part in the Missouri Valley Football Conference Media Day. Panthers open the season at home September 5th against Eastern Washington. Caitlin McBride scored a season high 37 points. Rookie Olivia Miles had a career high 33. The Minnesota Lynx beat the Phoenix Mercury 104-100 last night in Minneapolis for their third straight victory. McBride's 6-3 pointer gave Minnesota a 101-98 lead with 45 seconds to go. Miles also had 8 assists. Iowa State basketball men's basketball coach T.J. Otzelberger says in the age of the transfer portal, summer workouts are a crucial time to build team chemistry. ISU has 5 transfers in a roster that lost several key players to a team that finished 29-8.
15: If you were to, you know, to see how they carry themselves, they don't look like a group that just came together a few weeks ago. They look like a group of guys that have known each other for a long time. Credit to the returning guys for you know, setting a standard, welcoming guys with an open arm, showing them the way and how we do things. Credit to the transfers coming in to taking on some leadership responsibility, but quickly adapting. And so it's been neat to watch those personalities come together.
13: Otzberger likes the way the team is coming together.
15: In terms of just that overall enjoy being around one another, I feel like we're at a place even ahead of where we've maybe been in some other years, because I think guys are just, you can just feel the buy-in. You can feel that they want to lock in, spend the time together. And when we've had team activities, team events, team meals, the level of investment in one another has been really cool.
13: Senior guard transfer Leon Bond says it's a deep incoming class.
16: We got a little bit of everything. Like, I mean, we lost a lot of star power last year. They did, like we did. But we bring in a little bit of, like I have to say, Swiss Army knife. We got a bunch of dudes who do a little bit of everything and that play hard. And maybe it's not like a 30-point game, but it's everybody got like 12. Everybody got 15. Like, it's just anybody can kill you any given night.
13: Bond is a transfer from Northern Iowa. And with more size in the post next season, Iowa senior Cam Manyao will spend more time at power forward. Manyao was an undersized post for a Hawkeye team that finished 24-13 and made a run to the Elite Eight of the NCAA tournament. His role will change next season at both ends of the court.
17: Defensively, kind of, I'm going to have to be able to switch. So working on guarding different perimeter guys. So when I'm in practice here, trying to make sure I'm guarding different people all throughout the day and trying to work on that and really challenge myself and get up on guys. And offensively, just being able to, you know, make some drives, you know, keep the space and, you know, just making sure that things don't get clogged up and being able to, you know, hit the open shot if it's there and just stuff like that.
13: The Hawkeyes were considered a surprise in Ben McCullum's first season as coach, but Van Yau says that's not changed their approach to

0: the summer workouts?
1: I think just continuing to build the habits and hold ourselves to those habits, because the habits are what will get you to that. And so just making sure that, you know, Coach Mack says practicing with a first place mentality and having a first place practice. So making sure we're holding ourselves to that standard and bringing that every single day, and the rest will take care of itself.
0: Buckeye power forward Cam Manyao. Let's get the Twins are off for the All-Star break. They'll be back in action on Friday when they start a three-game series at Wrigley Field against the Chicago Cubs. 7:05 first pitch Friday night, 6:30 pregame. Saturday, Sunday, 12:30 pregame, 1:20 first pitch here on KGLO. Coming up, we have the news here at the top of the hour. After 7:30, Dave Fritz will talk about the Clear Lake Lions chicken barbecue coming up this coming weekend on Sunday. And, of course, after 8:30, we'll have Sybil Suka from the Humane Society joining us here on KGLO.
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3: From ABC News, I'm Brian Clark. Targets in the Middle East struck by Iranian missiles as oil prices continue to soar. The U.S.-Iran ceasefire continues to deteriorate. The U.S. struck targets in Iran overnight. ABC's Mary Bruce has the latest from the White House.
4: After Iran announced it's closing down the critical waterway, the president now reinstating the U.S. blockade of Iranian ports. Going even further, Trump declaring the U.S. will soon become, quote, the guardian of the Hormuz Strait, and announcing plans to charge a 20% fee on all cargo that passes through it.
5: We're spending money. And so what we've done is we are going to be reimbursed for protection.
4: That plan directly contradicts what his own Secretary of State, Marco Rubio, said just days ago. The charging a fee would violate international law.
3: New York's imposing a one-year moratorium on the construction of all new large data centers in the state. It's a different story in Louisiana, where Meta's more than doubling the size of its data center in Richland Parish. Governor Jeff Landry touting the economic benefits.
6: It's going to create 7,500 construction jobs, more than 1,000 permanent high-paying jobs, nearly 1,900 additional indirect jobs.
3: Witnesses to Monday's deadly shooting involving an ICE agent in Maine are talking about what they saw. ABC's Victor Okendo's on the scene in Biddeford, Maine.
7: This morning, growing outrage after an ICE agent shot and killed someone who was not the target they were pursuing for the second time in less than a week. This time in Maine, Daniel Boucher says he saw agents pull the driver out.
8: He put him on the ground, and I heard the young man say, "I tried to stop." Clearly heard him say that.
7: Boucher says one ICE agent claimed the man tried to run him over.
3: More than 125 million people in the U.S. are under various heat alerts. Heat records are possible today in cities like Rapid City, Fargo, and Grand Forks.
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3: South Carolina Governor Henry McMaster announced the replacement to fill the seat of Senator Lindsey Graham following his death over the weekend.
12: Lindsey took care of his little sister in years long departed. It's my honor to ask his little sister, Darlene Graham, to finish his work for him now.
3: She's expected to be sworn in today. State Republicans will hold a special primary next month to choose a new candidate for the ballot in November's election. The man who headed the Uvalde School District police force on the day a gunman killed 19 students and two teachers is back in court today.
13: Former Uvalde Schools Police Chief Pete Arredondo is to stand trial early next year on charges that he endangered the lives of students and staff at Robb Elementary School by not responding quickly enough to the 2022 mass shooting there. Arredondo wants 19 Border Patrol agents who were at the scene with him to testify at his trial, but Customs and Border Protection has resisted. Arredondo will make his case today before a federal judge. Jim Ryan, ABC News, Dallas.
3: Wisconsin's Lieutenant Governor Sarah Rodriguez is running for governor and says she fired her campaign manager after discovering the campaign has far less money than she thought.
14: Because I was continually getting inaccurate reports from my campaign finance person, from my campaign manager.
3: She says she is staying in the race ahead of the August 11th primary. She called the problem a bump in the road. I'm Brian Clark, ABC News.
15: From the people who brought you It's the Dog Park comes...

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3: Seven degrees underneath a sunny sky. Good morning. Here's a look at local news this hour. It's on the KGLO Morning News from the KGLO Newsroom. 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In the news this morning, a Charles City man has lost an appeal of his probation revocation. 22-year-old Bradley Eckert entered an offered plea to a charge of third-degree sexual abuse in May 2023 to being accused of sexually assaulting a juvenile female in March 2021. As part of an offered plea, he received a deferred judgment was placed on probation. Over the next 2 years, Eckert was the subject of three probation violation proceedings, with the district court revoking his deferred judgment and sending him to prison at their third proceeding. Eckert appealed, claiming the judge abused his discretion by ignoring mitigating factors and supported his request for probation. He argued the court failed to give adequate weight to his young age and addiction to marijuana, both of which impacted his decision-making. The Iowa Court of Appeals ruled last week that because the sentencing court considered the mitigating factors and did not abuse its discretion, that they affirmed the district court decision. A rural Clear Lake man has been jailed after authorities responded to a reported disturbance over the weekend. The Sargento County Sheriff's Office says that they were called to 7648 230th Street in rural Clear Lake shortly after 3:30 Sunday afternoon. The Sheriff's Office's deputies later obtained and executed a search warrant at the residence. 44-year-old Eric Morf was arrested and charged with possession of a firearm while subject to a domestic abuse conviction or protective order, trafficking stolen weapons, and possession of an unregistered firearm suppressor, all Class D felonies, as well as violation of a no-contact order. A criminal complaint filed at Sargento County District Court states that Morf was in personal contact with a person he has a valid no-contact order with, which led to an act of violence. Morf allegedly had several handguns and rifles in his possession at the residence. He's being held in the Sargento County Jail on a total of $15,500 bond. A Bay City woman charged with robbery has been ruled to be incompetent to stand trial. A criminal complaint states 48-year-old Heather Glazer allegedly assaulted another woman and then stole her boots, cell phone, and necklace at about 11:40 on the night of November 5th, 2024, in the 800 block of South Federal Avenue. The complaint states that the alleged victim threw her cell phone at Glazer as she was coming toward her to shove her. After shoving her, Glazer took the other items, which were later found in Glazer's truck. Glazer was charged with first-degree theft and had filed a written plea of guilty a few weeks later. But after a number of continuances over the last year, her attorney filed a motion in April of this year that a competency evaluation be done, stating that Glazer was diagnosed with a traumatic brain injury and that prevented her from appreciating the charge, understanding the proceedings, and assisting effectively in the preparation of her defense. District Judge Greg Rosenblatt last week ruled that Glazer was incompetent in order that she receive treatment designed to restore her to a state of competency. A steamy summer week is ahead. As forecasters say, most of Iowa will see highs in the lower 90s today, with highs creeping up over the next several days, and Friday may be the hottest day of the week. National Weather Service meteorologist Mike Fowles says, today will be a little hotter than yesterday, but it won't be unbearably hot. Not yet, at least.
4: It's going to keep warming up. We're going to keep gaining a couple degrees, and we're going to be in the low 90s by Tuesday. And then as we get into Wednesday, Thursday, Friday, we're expecting actual air temperatures in the middle 90s, and we could get some heat indices nearing that triple-digit mark once again.
3: Paul says today's heat will be more of a dry heat, but it'll eventually get more humid, making it feel even hotter and muggier.
4: As we get a little bit later in the week, we could continue to add a little bit of moisture. One of the things we're watching really carefully is now it's the crops, right? We talk about that evapotranspiration. It's kind of the fancy term, corn sweat. So that when the corn matures and it tassels, it puts some of that water vapor back into the air, and that's what can increase the humidity a little bit.
3: As yet, Iowa's under no, there's heat advisories in the far northeast quarter of the state. And in southern Minnesota, but no other spots have heat advisories or warnings in the state besides those places. Fowles says that could change, though, later in the week. Well, we've all heard the warnings about taking it easy when the heat is on during an Iowa summer, but a medical expert is explaining some of the science behind why steamy weather is so hard on us, especially our hearts. Dr. Tim Pearson, a professor at Mercy College of Health Sciences in Des Moines, And a board member of the Iowa chapter of the American Heart Association says sweating is a crucial way to regulate body temperature, but it can lead to a problem.
5: When sweat evaporates from your body, it pulls heat away and cools the body down, but we lose fluid through sweat. And as we do that, our total blood volume drops. So your heart has to work harder. It has to work faster to circulate that remaining blood and maintain blood pressure.
3: More than 2,300 Americans died from heat exposure in 2023. And studies project heat-related cardiovascular deaths could more than double in the coming years. Iowans often have to endure a double whammy of heat and humidity, which is why we hear about the heat index and extreme heat warnings when it climbs over 100.
5: When we've got high humidity, we've got problems. When the air is humid, there's already moisture in the air. And this prevents sweat from evaporating at the rate that it should. So the heart is going to pump double or even triple the amount of blood to the skin to release more sweat.
3: Pearson says it's vital to stay hydrated, not just while we're out in the heat, but before and after. Plus, he says it's important that we drink water and not alcohol, which is a diuretic that can make your body lose moisture.
5: It's also important to avoid peak hours. You know, I know sometimes on a weekend, like, I need to mow the lawn. It's 1 o'clock in the afternoon. Let's mow. If you can avoid that, if you can avoid those high heat times, like between noon and three, when the temperatures are really high, that is ideal.
3: And another key to staying cool is dress smartly.
5: Covering up, wearing long sleeve clothing, it's loose, it's light, but covering up your skin, very helpful. Making it light colored. Even if you feel you don't look good in tan, but look good in white, wearing light-colored clothing, wearing a hat, this is important as well.
3: It reminds one other thing that it's important to wear is sunscreen. Also know the signs of heat exhaustion, headache, clammy skin, fast but weak pulse, dizziness or fainting, weakness or muscle cramps, nausea or vomiting. And you can learn more by heading to hearts.org. KGLO News Time is 7:12. 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
3: 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Iowa Senator Chuck Grassley says the late South Carolina Senator Lindsey Graham was an influential lawmaker. Also had a knack for injecting levity, even during tense moments.
7: Senator Graham was a very forceful and quick-witted presence in every room that he entered.
3: An initial report from the D.C. Medical Examiner indicates Graham likely died this past weekend from a tear in his aorta. Grassley and Graham served together on the Senate Judiciary and Budget Committees for decades.
7: He was a coveted ally on legislation and as chairman of those committees. He was always fair and he was always productive.
3: Grassley posted a message on social media Sunday saying he was shocked to learn of the 71-year-old Graham had died. Grassley described Graham as a national figure and a national security hawk.
7: 2 days before he passed, he was in Ukraine meeting with Zelensky. And he was announcing that he was going to move forward some very important legislation, putting additional sanctions on Russia because of their invasion of Ukraine.
3: Grassley suggests the Senate should quickly pass that legislation to show its appreciation for Graham.
7: He spoke his mind, as we all know, and we all know that he had the capability and the desire to work across the aisle.
3: Grassley, the Senate President Pro Tem, convened the Senate on Monday afternoon and delivered the first speech on the Senate floor since Graham's death.
7: A few feet from right here is the Senate cloakroom. Frequently, Senator Graham would hold court there. He was making every senator laugh, no matter what the challenge we were dealing with on that particular day.
3: Grassley revealed he was often the butt of one of Graham's jokes.
7: Senator Graham loved to tell people how frugal I was, and if I were ever to open my billfold, dust and moss would come out of it.
3: Iowa's other U.S. Senator Joni Ernst says she's stunned and deeply saddened by Graham's death. Ernst says Graham is a bold leader whose influence will be felt for generations. Republican candidate for Governor Zach Lane says he is not considered whether state troopers will take over to fly the small planes he may travel in if he is elected.
8: Both of my grandpas were pilots. I've been flying since I was a little kid. I got my pilot's license in Webster City. I'll tell you, I will always be a pilot, and I'll always fly.
3: Now, Lane regularly pilots a plane he owns, and on Saturday this past April, he flew himself to four different cities to attend the Iowa GOP district conventions. In 1954, Iowa Governor William Beardley died in an accident in a car he was driving. Since then, state troopers have served as drivers for governors. Current Governor Kim Reynolds has been using an Iowa State Patrol plane for official travel.
8: You know, it's something I haven't even thought about yet. Just be very open with you. I do know that we do have state troopers that are pilots. Actually, some have reached out to me and said they do look forward to working with me should I become governor.
3: In May, the Des Moines Register reported airport records showed Lane's plane had flown back and forth to Kansas about once a week. The children from Lane's previous marriage and his wife's previous marriage live in Kansas. Rob Sand, the Democrat running for governor, has questioned Lane's move back to Iowa in 2023 and how much time that he spends in Kansas.
9: We do not have part-time problems in the state of Iowa. They're not going to get fixed by a part-time Iowan. And if you're not here, if you haven't been here for 20 years, there's probably a lot of things that you don't know. And there's probably a lot of people that you don't know. And I think that that matters.
3: Sam making his comments during an appearance Friday in Algona. Lane says he and his wife have a blended family, and their children should be off limits.
8: My opponent has chosen to make this campaign about personal attacks against me, and specifically my children. A grown man should not be talking about the minor children of his opponent. That is wrong.
3: Lane made his comments over the weekend in Iowa Press and Iowa PBS. Lane says Sand has given his supporters permission to talk about his children, and there have been instances where police have had to be involved. A spokesman for Sand's campaign says Lane is lying about where he actually lives, and the issue is how much time Lane spends in Iowa. Another Iowa county has hit pause on permits for data centers. Devlin Whiting is the chair of the Ida County Board of Supervisors.
10: Following Woodbury County, Plymouth County, and just kind of been reading up on data centers and hearing stories, so I asked our county auditor to put it on our agenda.
3: Yeah, the County Board of Supervisors has unanimously voted to enact an indefinite moratorium on new data center development. Wadding says the decision gives the board time to understand how data centers could affect local resources.
10: What are the data centers? How big of an area do they take? How much electricity are they going to use? People are concerned about how much water they use to cool them down. Noise levels, are they going to be near places? And we're not for or against it right now. We just want to get some information and be better educated and have some kind of ordinances in place.
3: The Ida County Supervisors voted on the data center moratorium at the end of June. Wadding says it's about being prepared rather than reactionary.
10: We want to grow our county, and we don't want to turn down something that could be really good for our county and bring in revenue and not use the resources and be positive for our county. But in the other aspect, we don't want to do anything that's going to make the quality of life for our citizens worse.
3: Wadding says Ida County officials have been contacted in the past couple of weeks by some companies that are developing data centers.
10: So there's obviously some interest in putting some data centers in Ida County, because when they read that there was a moratorium on there, then they reached out to the board. So we're going to go to Zoom meetings and just learn as much as we can so we can make some educated decisions on it.
3: At least nine counties have enacted temporary moratoriums on data center development. Supporters argue the projects bring good paying jobs and generate tax revenue. While opponents raise questions about whether developers are being transparent about water use, electricity demand, and noise. There are over 3,000 data centers currently operating in the U.S., with at least 15 that are more in the planning or construction phase. Nearly 40% of those underdevelopment data centers are rural areas, according to the Pew Research Center. And Iowa's highest point in the state, known as Hawkeye Point, north of Sibley, now has another reason for visitors to stop there. Hawkeye Point Board President Mike Earl says the unique project was completed over the past year with the help of an out-of-state artist.
11: We hired a gentleman by the name of Troy Freeman from Bloomington, Illinois, to come out and paint the silo to look like a giant ear of corn. And so now what we're basically saying, it's Iowa's tallest ear of corn at the highest point in Iowa.
3: Earl says the site's future was secured in 2008 when the Osceola Board of Supervisors purchased the property from the Sterler family after local FFA members advocated for preserving the landmark. They unveiled the Ear of Corn painting in a special event on Saturday.
11: Our goal basically is to promote Hawkeye Point, to work on development efforts, and just to encourage people to come out and visit Iowa's highest point.
3: Osceola County owns the property, and the Osceola County Conservation Board maintains the grounds and campground, and the Volunteer Foundation continues raising funds and completing special projects like the new corn mural. Seven 20 here at KGLO as we take a look at the weather at this hour, and the forecast basically says the same thing for the next 7 days, clear skies and temperatures climbing a little bit through the rest of the work week, but then go down starting over the weekend and back onto Monday. It's just into the lower 80s, but for today, according to the forecast, a sunny sky with a high of 89, with southwest winds at around 5. Clear tonight, 66 for a low. Southwest winds at around 5. Wednesday, mostly sunny with a high of 91. West winds at around 5. Mostly clear Wednesday night, a low of 68. South winds at around 5. Mostly sunny Thursday with a high of 91. Southwest winds at around 5. Thursday night, clear, low 70. Friday, mostly sunny with a high of 92. Friday night, mostly clear, low 70. Saturday, mostly sunny with a high of 89. Saturday night, mostly clear, a low of 66. Mostly sunny on Sunday, a little bit cooler with a high of 86. Mostly clear on Sunday night with a low of 64. And then Monday, partly cloudy skies with a high of only 82. The record high for the state, this is actually the hottest temperature. I think I said yesterday that yesterday and today were the hottest days on record, and actually they are when you take a look at everything combined, but 107 is the temperature record high for this date, set back in 1936. The record low 40 set back 100 years ago in 1926. Normal high for this time of the year is 83. The normal low is 61. Yesterday we topped out at 87 degrees. And overnight low in Mason City was 62. No precipitation in the past 24 hours. Sunrise this morning was at 5:47. The sun sets tonight at 8:51. Precipitation-wise, month to date, we are still about 3 3/4 of an inch above normal for the first 14 days of July, 13 days of July, actually. Since June 1st, we're at 8.56 inches of precipitation. That is about an inch and a quarter above the normal for this time of the year. Month to date, by the way, 5.68 inches of precipitation has been accumulated at the official reporting station at the Mason City Municipal Airport. Skies are sunny across the region. Looking here locally, temperatures in Charles City, it's 68. It is 66 in Algona, 68 in Clarion, Estherville at 66, Fort Dodge at 67. A couple of other places around the region. Albert Lea is at 70. Austin is at 67. Fairmont is at 66. Waterloo is at 68. In Mason City, winds are light and variable. The relative humidity at 93%. And the barometric pressure is on the rise at 30.23 inches. So we have a sunny sky in Mason City, 67 degrees at this hour. Award-winning local news, weather, and sports can be found online by heading to KGLOAM.com. 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I have an update from ABC. Get the top world news headlines at the bottom of the hour at 7:30. And scheduled after 7:30, we've got Dave Fritz in to talk about the Clear Lake Noon Lions Chicken Barbecue coming up this weekend in downtown Clear Lake. It's, of course, a summer tradition in Clear Lake for that event, which helps out. And we'll talk about what the funds raised from that big fundraiser go towards it, everything. That comes up after 7:30 this morning. After 8:30 this morning, we will have Sybil Sukup from the Humane Society of North Iowa joining us to talk about. It's our weekly Pet of the Week segment here on KGLO at that time. Of course, we have the Midday Report coming up at noon today here on KGLO. More news at that time, and get up to date on the farm information as well. So stay tuned right here for the latest in information here in your hometown news station, AM 1300 KGLO. 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
12: Turned out to be a Walker walk-off. Good morning, I'm Jay Reynolds. Home run derby last night. Philly fans polling for their own. Bryce Harper knocked out in the first round, but Kyle Schwarber makes it to the final in that round. He opens with 11 homers. But then Jordan Walker's turn.
13: Walker swings deep into the night left field, and Walker walks it off.
14: Oh, my.
13: Four in a row.
14: What a performance.
13: Schwarber gives him high fives. The Philly fans are all leaving. Jordan Walker, the home run derby champion. Amazing.
12: Carl Ravitch, Doug Glanville on ESPN Radio. Jordan Walker hitting homers on his final six swings. Beats Kyle Schwarber. Walker, the first member of the Cardinals to win the home run derby. Albert Pujols did reach the final in 2003. WNBA Lynx 104-100 over the Mercury for Minnesota. Season high 37 for Kayla McBride. Olivia Miles, a career high 33. Dream getting past the Sparks 101-92. 23 points, 13 rebounds for Angel Reese, her 16th double-double of the season. Changes headed to the madness of March. The NCAA changing how the top 16 teams are seeded in the women's tournament. Those teams will now remain in their true order, regardless of conference, rather than separating the top four from the same conference into different regions so they don't meet prior to the Final Four. The men's tournament will, for now, keep the current system, separating the top four from the same conference. Speaking of college, federal class action lawsuit against the NCAA challenging the new eligibility rules where athletes now have 5 years to compete. Summer League in Las Vegas, guard Trey Alexander, playing with the Jazz, injured with just over 2 minutes to go, wound up being taken off on a stretcher. Semifinals of the FIFA World Cup start today. England plays its semifinal against Argentina tomorrow. Today, Spain and France in the first semi.
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17: These are your political insights from ABC News. A group of Jeffrey Epstein survivors is urging senators not to vote for Acting Attorney General Todd Blanche to be confirmed for the position. The women cite the DOJ's failure to redact sensitive identifying information in the Epstein files under Blanche's watch, saying it harmed survivors. Blanche's confirmation hearing is Wednesday. Wisconsin Democratic candidate for Governor Sarah Rodriguez admitted Monday she has far less cash on hand than she thought for her campaign. This after commercials were supposed to air that didn't, thanks to unpaid invoices. Rodriguez says she fired her campaign finance manager after she found some donations were double counted, while expenses were undercounted.
18: Because I was continually getting inaccurate reports from my campaign finance person, from my campaign manager.
17: The primary is August 11th. Lindsey Graham's little sister, Darlene Graham Nordone, will finish out her brother's term after he died suddenly over the weekend at age 71. I'm Stephanie Officer, ABC News.
19: Hey everybody, it's Chris Atterbury. It is the All-Star break. We will take a deep breath and regroup and get ready for the final 65 games of the season. Twins finished the first half at 48-49. They'll be back in action on Friday. I hope you'll join me and Glenn Perkins from venerable Wrigley Field. 6:30 pregame, 7:05 first pitch coming out of the break on your home for Twins baseball. 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
23: ABC News, I'm Brian Clark. More attacks from both sides of the Middle East. Iran and the U.S. have launched strikes, and oil prices up again this morning. Javed Ali is a former senior director for counterterrorism on the National Security Council.
24: It seems like we're almost back to where things were on February 28th to the middle of April, when every day both Iran and the United States, and back then Israel, were conducting hundreds of strikes against each other. And I think what we're seeing now, this is a battle of wills. Months into that post-February 28th opening salvos.
23: About 125 million people in the U.S. facing high heat today as a new summer heat wave pushes across the country. New York's governor is set to sign off on a one-year moratorium on building new data centers statewide above a certain size. It would be the first restriction of its kind in the country. This is ABC News.
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3: 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And my longtime colleague in the football booth, Dave Fritz, joins us across the table here. Good morning, sir.
25: Good morning, Bob. Good to see you. It's early in the morning.
3: That's right. We're usually seeing each other at 7:30 at night, not 7:30 in the morning on Friday nights.
25: That's right.
3: But you're here to talk about the Clear Lake Noon Lions Chicken Barbecue, which is, it has to have been going on for at least 50 years, I would assume.
25: We think 52 years.
3: Okay.
25: The Lions have had their annual chicken barbecue, and we've got a whole history of the old pictures. And the first one was a chicken and a coleslaw and a bun for $1.
3: $1?
25: Yeah.
3: And it's not $1. It's not $1 now, though.
25: Things have changed a little.
3: Yeah, right, right.
25: But it's still $12.
3: That's not a bad.
25: $12 for a half chicken, coleslaw, a cookie, and bun, and we start that on Sunday, the 19th. We start serving at 10:30 a.m. in the morning, till they're run out. And typically, in the last several years, we've served close to 4,000 meals, and our goal this year is to break 4,000. So that's the challenge that we've put forth to the members to sell tickets and get out there. Two different ways to get your chicken. One is in the city park, downtown Clear Lake. Walk up, pick up your chicken, sit and enjoy the beautiful park and scenery there. Or come through the drive-thru on Lakeview Drive. We started that drive-thru about 7 or 8 years ago. And now about 50 to 55% of the meals are served through our drive-through.
3: Oh.
25: So we come right through. We have

0: We support the Boy Scouts. Any young man who is working on his badges and on his Eagle project, they make a presentation to us, and we make some donations to help him do that.
1: There's obviously a crew that with the food itself. There's obviously a crew that is out there early in the morning to start things, aren't there?
0: We set the grills up at 5 and 6 o'clock on Saturday night. But the first crew arrives at 3 a.m., and they get the coals started, and they get the chicken out of the truck, and they get it on the grill. And if you've seen pictures on our Facebook site of the grill, it's about 60, 70 feet long, and they keep turning the chicken as it goes down to get it done. So those guys show up at 3 a.m. and get the chicken all cooked, put it in coolers with tin foil, and it continues to cook that way, and then we start serving it. So that is a huge project for those early morning guys, and that crew has been pretty consistent over the years of wanting to do that early.
1: And then with the other food items that go along with the meal, there's other volunteers or people that are pitching in to get those things prepared too,
0: yes,
1: as well.
0: Yes. We get all of our food this year comes from Louis Custom Meats. Okay. He has gotten the bid for several years. The chicken, we use Mrs. Jerry's coleslaw out of Albert Lee. So I go up and get a truck, refrigerated truck. On Saturday, we get the coleslaw there. We load the chicken in the truck. And then on Saturday afternoon at the Methodist Church at 4 o'clock, a group of volunteers take the coleslaw out of the buckets and put it in the little cups. And we put that together and put it in a refrigerated truck. So there's a lot of steps in the weeks before, and particularly the last two or three days to get prepared for this.
1: So a big effort by lots of people.
0: Lots of people. Yeah, a lot of volunteers.
1: Talk about the funds raised. How much is usually made per year on this?
0: Well,
1: event?
0: We typically, we've given away about, in the last two or three years, about $26,000 in scholarships. We give six scholarships each year, $1,000 scholarships to Clear Lake High School seniors. We sponsor youth programs, vision services, community projects. Additional funds, we also help people who need assistance for eyeglasses. We have Kurt Mueller and Tyler Weigel who do a lot of testing. It's called KidSight.
1: Right.
0: They test over close to 300 kids in the surrounding communities, and those students, if they need assistance with eyeglasses, we assist with them. We help with some hearing aids with people who apply for assistance. And then several other community organizations. And, Bob, one of the connections that you and I have, of course, we talked about football.
1: Yeah.
0: Back in 1936, a little bit before we started calling Clear Lake football.
1: 90 years ago, and let's see. I'm not going to start counting.
0: I'm not quite there yet.
1: I know, and I'm not going to start counting my numbers either. But anyway.
0: But the Clear Lake High School was looking for a new location for their football field. And the Clear Lake Lions at that time bought some land currently where the Clear Lake football field stands and donated it to the high school. And 2 years later, when it was completed, the school board decided to, instead of their mascot being the old gold and black, that the Clear Lake would become the Clear Lake Lions. And so that history goes back a long time ago, 90 years ago, as you said.
1: Right.
0: That we have that connection to the Clear Lake football team. And here we are today. And I'm still a Lion, and we're still calling football.
1: And, of course, the fight song for the school is the International Lions Club fight song?
0: It is.
1: Yeah.
0: And whenever we have students come and speak, Mike Callanan, our historian, always reminds the young people that that's where their nickname has come from, this club. And he has revised the old McDonald's song to say something like, Clear Lake Lions had a chicken barbecue, E-I-E-I-O. So we have sung that for the last month.
1: Oh, geez.
0: at the Wednesday noon meetings at the VFW.
1: Well, good for Mike in doing that, or maybe not, I don't know. But, that is a great connection. I know there

0: because they what didn't you help spearhead an effort to get a plaque there on the concession stand building,
1: yes,
0: locker room building,
1: yes,
0: a couple years ago, just to provide that history that you just shared with us about.
1: We did Lawrence the field. History of the football field. There's a plaque there. We also sponsor the Clear Lake track and field record right. score book. We put that up probably 3 or 4 years ago. And that gets updated every year, but we have sponsored that and supported that and provide funds for that.
0: Tickets for if people want to get those ahead of time, or if they don't get them ahead of time, can they do it same day? Or maybe talk about what people should probably try to do.
1: Tickets are available at several locations: the Clear Lake Chamber, all of the bank drive-throughs in Clear Lake have tickets available. Any, of course, Lions Club members. We have put a marketing plan together that we've called on businesses now to support us by buying tickets, or just stop in at the Chamber in Clear Lake. They're $12 in advance. You can purchase tickets the day of, and they're $14. So encourage you to save a couple bucks and buy them in advance.
0: All right. Anything else we need to add?
1: No, we're just looking forward to a day which it's not 101 degree heat index, but in downtown City Park, there's a lot of shade. There's usually a breeze off the lake, and it's always just a fantastic location to have our annual chicken barbecue.
0: Well, just like, you know, 4th of July time, you never know whether you're going to get in July. You get the heat or the rain, you know, some storms or whatnot. But you just got to keep going and keep those grills going and preserve up a whole bunch of chicken.
1: In the 10 or 12 or 14 years that I've been involved, there's only 1 year that we had rain, and we had moved the grilling of the chickens into the car wash.
0: Oh, jeez.
1: and I shuttled the chicken back and forth with my pickup.
0: Okay.
1: But looking forward to great weather this weekend, and encourage everybody to come out and support the Clear Lake Lions and their chicken barbecue.
0: Well, we'll get ready for football, and I'm sure you know another event you've got coming up in the next few weeks. We might bring you back in a couple of weeks to talk about it more specifically. You've got a little car show coming up next couple of weeks.
1: I'm president of the Class Car Club show. That's coming up on the 8th and 9th of August. Last year we had close to 900 cars in our cruise. And just right at 500 cars in our show on Saturday. And this year for Friday night, we have the White Sidewalls coming in for the concert at the Surf. And we just booked and was contacted by a group of young stars headed by Pat Boone.
0: Okay.
1: So Pat Boone will be at the Surf Ballroom on Friday night. With his team of up-and-coming stars singing the old Buddy Holly and Richie Valens songs, along with Pat Boone, starting at 7 o'clock on Friday night. So tickets are still available. I've gotten a lot of calls and a lot of comments from people about wanting to come see Pat Boone.
0: Yeah.
1: He's in his 90s, but still touring and still singing.
0: Well, we both hope that we can be still touring in our 90s, right?
1: I hope so, too. Maybe still doing football. We'll see.
0: You're going to get to 90 closer than I am.
1: Yeah.
0: So that's as far as we're going on this conversation, I think, though.
1: Well, thank you, Bob, for your support. Appreciate very much. And look forward to our barbecue on Sunday and look forward to football this fall.
0: All right. Sounds good, sir. Appreciate it. We'll talk to you. Like I say, maybe we'll bring you back in a couple weeks here to talk about the car show a little bit more.
1: I'll do that.
0: All right.
1: Thank you.
0: Dave Fritz talking about the Clear Lake Lions. Noon Lions Chicken Barbecue coming up. 10:30 to 2 this Sunday in City Park in Clear Lake. And once again, lots of places where you can buy your tickets. Maybe the easier place at the Chamber of Commerce. So here in your hometown news station, AM 1300 KGLO. 7:44, and we're going to hear the bottom line report right now. I have Almanac right around the corner and sports as well coming up next here on KGLO.
2: The bacon, lettuce, and tomato season going to help an already surging pork trade. Meanwhile, cattle trade battling 3-month lows. I'm Mark Oppel, today's bottom line report. We're starting to see more fresh produce stands along country roads as we move deeper into July. Lean hog futures at four-week highs, even with ample supplies and heavier weights at market time. But the BLT season certainly is going to help, along with county fairs and the usual summer festivals. We keep an eye on October lean hog futures. A move above $87 sets 88.5 as the next target. Now, meanwhile, August live cattle pressing against major 200-day moving averages after 10 lower closes in a row in the futures dating back to before the 4th of July. 230 is an important number to watch on August live cattle. That's after breaking through 233.97 from mid-June that happened last week. This is the bottom line report. Packers appear to have enough cattle on hand or on the books to continue bidding lower. We would look for another $5, $6, maybe even $7 decline in the cash market this week. That's our bottom line. I'm Mark Oppold, wishing you a profitable day.
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9: Frederick Louis Maytag I was born in Newton on July 14, 1857, the eldest of 10 children born to German Jewish immigrants. In 1893, F.L. Maytag, his two brothers-in-law, and George Parsons each contributed $600 to start a new farm implement company, making threshing machines, band cutters, and self-feeder attachments that Parsons invented. After a while, F.L. took sole control of the company and renamed it the Maytag Company. He also dabbled in other businesses and by 1910 concentrated on developing a washing machine with a gas-powered motor and another with an agitator that forced the water through the clothes, something he called the gyrofoam. Those inventions proved popular, and by 1927, Maytag was producing more than twice the number of washers of its nearest competitor. 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

0: died of a heart ailment in 1937. At the time, his estate was worth $10 million. That would be $168 million today. An estimated 10,000 factory workers and salesmen formed a line 5 blocks long to observe the casket processional. Those who could not fit into the First Methodist Church were taken to 4 other churches and 2 halls to pay their final respects. He once said, "In all business, there is a factor which cannot be compensated for in dollars and cents, and is represented only by the spirit of love which the true craftsman holds for his job and the things he is trying to accomplish." Developing a better washing machine and building a global business there put his hometown on the map. Newton, where F.L. Maytag was born, on this date in 1857. And that's Iowa Almanac for July 14th. There's more online at iowaalmanac.com. Until tomorrow, I'm Jeff Stein.
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0: 7:54 here as we take a look at KGLO Sports. Now that I officially have my chicken barbecue tickets, thank you, David. Appreciate that. And see you in a couple of weeks.
1: Yes.
0: All right.
1: Take care.
0: Greatly appreciate it. So, Dave Fritz joining us here on KGLO This Morning, talking about the Lions chicken barbecue on Sunday. Well, North Butler scored single runs in the fourth and the fifth. The 11th-ranked Bearcats knocked off 5th-ranked Newman 2-0 in the 1A Region 5 championship game last night in Mason City, and that punches North Butler's ticket to the state tournament next week. Cammy Groen pitched a 2-hit shutout, struck out 4 in picking up the win for North Butler. The Bearcats are the 7th seed in the 1A state tournament. They'll face the 2nd seed Clarksville on Monday in the first round at 4:30. Newman's season comes to a close with a 26-5 record. The 1A state tournament first round matchups are now set. Of course,

0: This is a double elimination style tournament, as the eight state tournament teams broken up into two brackets of four. Well, they'll play a four-team double elimination tournament with the winners out of that going into the championship game. The 1A field looks like this. The 1 seed, Xyra, Elkhorn, Kimbolton, Audubon will take on the 8 seed, Edgewick, Colesburg. The 4 seed, West Monona, will take on the 5 seed, Southeast Warren. Bottom side of the state bracket, number two seed, Clarksville, will take on number 7 seed, North Butler. 3 seed, set up at a Fort Dodge, will take on the 6 seed, Remsen, St. Mary's. 2A state tournament first round matchups next Monday. Top seed Grandview Christian will play 8 seed Cardinal, and 4 seed Ivy Ridge State of Regina take on the 5 seed Hinton. The bottom half of the bracket has number 2 seed Durant and 7 seed Ridgeview, 3rd seed Wapsie Valley, and 6 seed Logan Magnolia. Osage will travel to Dubuque tonight to face 2nd ranked Waller in the 3A Region 3 championship game. Green Devils are 24-3 on the season after beating Charles City 10-0 in Saturday's regional semifinal round. They've not lost since dropping a 5-1 decision against Keyhigh in the Rice Bowl tournament back on June 13th. The Golden Eagles come in with a 34-6 record after a 10-0 win over Crestwood in the regional semifinals. First pitch in Dubuque tonight scheduled for 5 o'clock. Waterloo West had their second upset in the 4A Substate 2 baseball tournament last night as they knocked off Mason City 5-4 in the Substate semifinals at Roosevelt Field. The Lawhawks scored 3 in the first before the Riverhawks came back to take the lead 4-3 after scoring a run in the first and 3 in the second. West tied up the game with a run in the fourth, and they won it with a run in the top of the seventh. West came into the Substate tournament as the 5th seed and beat 2nd seed Fort Dodge to advance to last night's game. And now after beating the number 3 seed Mason City, advanced to the Substate championship game on Wednesday night with a record of 16-19, and they'll face 4th ranked Waukee. Mason City ends their season with a 33-9 record. Newman and Sedansker play tonight as they try to punch their tickets back to the state baseball tournament next week in Carroll. The 5th ranked Knights travel to Algona tonight. They'll face Lamar's Galen in the 1A Substate 2 championship game. Newman's 25-9 after beating Lake Knowles 4-0 in the District 3 championship game on Saturday night. Galen beat Kingsley Pearson 6-5 in 8 innings on Saturday to win the District 4 championship to improve to 24-7 on the season. 3rd ranked Sedansker beat, they face Ankeny Christian in the 1A Substate 3 championship game tonight at Roosevelt Field in Mason City. The defending state champion Saints are 24-3 after beating North Butler 2-0 in the District 5 championship on Saturday night. Ankeny Christian beat Ackledge, Diva, Wellsburg, Steamboat, Rock 9-2 in the District 6 championship game. They're 28-5. First pitch tonight, 7 o'clock. Second half of the summer workouts are underway for the Northern Iowa football team. The Panthers looking to improve from last year's 3-9 record under first-year coach Todd Stepsis. Stepsis likes the progress that his team is making.
1: I'm just really thrilled with, you know, not only the strides that they've made, you know, in their workouts, whether it's weight room or speed development, but also just the attitude and the energy they bring is really refreshing.
0: Stepsis will be in Sioux Falls today to take part in the Missouri Valley Football Conference Media Day. Kayla McBride scored a season-high 37. Rookie Olivia Miles had a career-high 33. Minnesota Lynx beat the Phoenix Mercury 104-100 on Monday night at the Target Center for their third straight victory. Iowa State men's coach T.J. Otzelberger says in the age of the transfer portal, summer workouts are a crucial time to build team chemistry. Iowa State has 5 transfers in a roster that lost several key players from a team that finished 29-8.
2: If you were to, you know, to see how they carry themselves, they don't look like a group that just came together a few weeks ago. They look like a group of guys that have known each other for a long time. Credit to the returning guys for, you know, setting a standard, welcoming guys with an open arm, showing them the way and how we do things. Credit to the transfers coming in to taking on some leadership responsibility, but quickly adapting. And so it's been neat to watch those personalities come together.
0: That is Iowa State men's basketball coach T.J. Otzelberger. With more signs of the post next season, Iowa senior Cam Manyau will spend more time at power forward. Manyau was an undersized post for a Hawkeye team that finished 24-13 and made a run to the Elite Eight of the NCAA tournament. His role will change next season at both ends of the court.
3: Defensively, kind of, I'm going to have to be able to switch. So working on guarding different perimeter guys. So when I'm in practice here, trying to make sure I'm guarding different people all throughout the day and trying to work on that and really challenge myself and get up on guys. And then offensively, just being able to, you know, make some drives, you know, keep the space and, you know, just making sure that things don't get clogged up and being able to, you know, hit the open shot if it's there and just stuff like that.
0: And Young believes playing more at the four spot will be a benefit to him.
3: I think it helps me because, like, I can match up with guys more my size and I'm not always the underdog, you know, smaller than everybody. But, I mean, if I got to do that, I'll do that. You know, it is what it is. But it helps me kind of go up against guys more my size and kind of show off some of the things I can do. And it just helps me overall.
0: Hawks are in the midst of their summer workouts. So the Twins are off the All-Star break. They return to action on Friday when they will be at the Chicago Cubs at Wrigley Field. 7:05 first pitch on Friday night, 6:30 pregame. Saturday, Sunday, 12:30 pregame. 1:20 the first pitch with Inside Twins at noon. 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It is 8 o'clock.
4: From ABC News, I'm Brian Clark. Inflation cooled off slightly in June, dropping to 3.5% according to the latest Consumer Price Index from the Department of Labor.
5: The June number follows a May in which year-over-year inflation surged 4.2%. The decline last month came as fuel prices, which had soared after the onset of the U.S.-Iran war, fell back on the prospect of an end to the conflict. Now that hostilities have ramped back up, economists expect to see inflation rise again.
4: That's ABC's Jim Ryan, and the ramp up in the Middle East saw another night of U.S. strikes on Iran. ABC's Mary Bruce has the latest from the White House.
6: The U.S. launching a new round of strikes against Iran as the war is now clearly back on. For 5 hours, the U.S. striking Iranian military targets, including coastal defense systems and missile and drone sites. Iran responding, striking two tankers in the Strait of Hormuz. Bahrain and Jordan also confirming they intercepted a number of Iranian missiles overnight.
4: Supreme Court Justices Elena Kagan and Amy Coney Barrett will testify before House and Senate subcommittees today as the Supreme Court seeks an increase in spending on its security. This is a rare Capitol Hill appearance. It'll be the first time justices testify since 2019. Tens of millions of people across the country will be feeling literal heat today, says ABC's Kana Whitworth.
7: Multiple cities throughout the West have already shattered their all-time heat records, and Salt Lake City is one of them. Cities across this country are opening up cooling centers. I'm told that here in Salt Lake, it's the largest rollout of cooling centers in history. This historic heat wave is changing how first responders protect their citizens and themselves.
4: The fatal shooting by federal immigration agents of a man in Maine is under investigation. Senator Angus Kane, King of Maine, says the 26-year-old was not the intended target of the shooting. You're listening to ABC News.
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4: The painful digestive condition, cyclopsoriasis, continues to spread, and ABC medical correspondent Dr. Darian Sutton says that one challenge of finding the source of the outbreak.
11: When you look at the evidence, one factor is that this is likely being shipped from an area that's endemic with this parasite. The warmer temperatures allow it to survive on that transport, and that lands on our dinner tables. Right now, Michigan, their numbers are 50 times their annual typical rate. The incubation period for this infection is about 2 weeks. Remembering what you had for dinner or breakfast or even lunch the day before is difficult, let alone the week before.
4: He says basic precautions are important, like washing hands, but also washing vegetables and try to pre-wash and pre-bag lettuce. President Trump signed an executive order Monday to reduce the size of the Bears Ears and Grand Staircase Escalante National Monuments in Utah by about 90%. He says it's right to lift restrictions on how that land can be used.
12: I think very desperately needed. It was very unfair to the people of Utah, and now fairness has been brought back.
4: He took a similar action in his first term. That was challenged by environmental groups and native tribes, and those areas were reduced or were expanded during the Biden administration before President Trump reduced them in his second term. Chipotle is expanding to a new but familiar destination, saying it will open its first location in Mexico and that it's doing so with deep respect for Mexico's culinary heritage. I'm Brian Clark, ABC News.
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0: Sunny skies in Mason City here at the 8 o'clock hour. We're at 74 degrees. Good morning. Here's a look at local news from the KGLO Newsroom. I'm Bob Fisher reporting. Charles City man has lost an appeal of his probation revocation. 22-year-old Bradley Eckert entered an offer plea to a charge of third-degree sex abuse in May 2023, being accused of sexually assaulting a juvenile female in March 2021. As part of the offer plea, he received a deferred judgment was placed on probation. Over the next 2 years, Eckert was the subject of three probation violation proceedings, with the district court revoking his deferred judgment and sentencing him to prison at the third proceeding. Eckert appealed, claiming the judge abused his discretion by ignoring mitigating factors that supported his request for probation. He argued the court failed to give adequate weight to his young age and addiction to marijuana, both of which impacted his decision-making. The Iowa Court of Appeals ruled last week that because the sentencing court considered the mitigating factors and did not abuse its discretion, that they affirmed the district court decision. A Real Clear Lake man has been jailed after authorities responded to a reported disturbance over the weekend. The Sorgoto County Sheriff's Office says they were called to 7648 230th Street in Real Clear Lake shortly after 3:30 on Sunday afternoon. The Sheriff's Office's deputies later obtained and executed a search warrant at the residence. 44-year-old Eric Morf was arrested and charged with possession of a firearm while subject to a domestic abuse conviction and protective order, trafficking stolen weapons, and possession of an unregistered firearm suppressor. These are all Class D felonies, as well as violation of a no-contact order. A criminal complaint filed at Sorgoto County District Court states that Morf was in personal contact with a person who he has a valid no-contact order with, which led to an act of violence. Morf allegedly had several handguns and rifles in his possession at the residence. He's being held in the Sorgoto County Jail on a total of $15,500 bond. Bay City woman charged with robbery has been ruled to be incompetent to stand trial. A criminal complaint states 48-year-old Heather Glazer allegedly assaulted another woman, then stole her boots, cell phone, and necklace at about 11:40 on the night of November 5, 2024, in the Editor Block of South Federal. The complaint states that the alleged victim threw her cell phone at Glazer as she was coming toward her to shove her. And after shoving her, Glazer took the other items, which were later found in Glazer's truck. Glazer was charged with first-degree theft and had filed a written plea of guilty a few weeks later. But after a number of continuances over the last year, her attorney filed a motion in April of this year that a competency evaluation be done, stating that Glazer was diagnosed with a traumatic brain injury, and that prevented her from appreciating the charge, understanding the proceedings, and assisting effectively in the preparation of her defense. District Judge Greg Rosenblatt last week ruled that Glazer was incompetent, noting that she received treatment designed to restore her to a state of competency. Atlas TV Summer Week is ahead as forecasters say most of Iowa will see highs in the lower 90s today, with highs creeping up over the next several days. And Friday may be the hottest day of the week. Weather Service meteorologist Mike Fowles says today will be a little hotter than yesterday, but it won't be unbearably hot, not yet at least, as temperatures will keep increasing through Friday. And some spots will see the actual air temperature in the mid-90s on Friday, and some heat index readings could be in the triple digits. Fowles says the heat will be more of a dry heat today, but eventually it will get more humid, making it feel even hotter and muggier.
13: As we get a little bit later in the week, we could continue to add a little bit of moisture. One of the things we're watching really carefully is now it's the crops, right? We talk about that evapotranspiration. It's kind of the fancy term, corn sweat. So that when the corn matures and it tassels, it puts some of that water vapor back into the air, and that's what can increase the humidity a little bit.
0: As of yet, I was not in there. No heat advisories or warnings. There are heat advisories in the far northeast quarter of the state. Fowles expects that to change later this week. Well, we've all heard the warnings about taking it easy when the heat is on during an Iowa summer, but a medical expert is explaining some of the science behind why steamy weather is so hard on us, especially on our hearts. Dr. Tim Pearson is a professor at Mercy College of Health Sciences in Des Moines and a board member of the Iowa chapter of the American Heart Association. Says sweating is a crucial way to regulate body temperature, but it can lead to a problem.
14: When sweat evaporates from your body, it pulls heat away and cools the body down, but we lose fluid through sweat. And as we do that, our total blood volume drops. So your heart has to work harder. It has to work faster to circulate that remaining blood and maintain blood pressure.
0: More than 2,300 Americans died from heat exposure in 2023. Studies project heat-related cardiovascular deaths could more than double in the coming years. Iowans often have to endure a double whammy of heat and humidity, which is why we hear about the heat index and extreme heat warnings when it climbs over to 100. It says when the air is humid, there's already moisture in the air, and that prevents sweat from evaporating at a rate that it should. And the heart's going to pump double or even triple the amount of blood to the skin to release more sweat. Iowa Senator Chuck Grassley says the late South Carolina Senator Lindsey Graham was an influential lawmaker. He also had a knack for injecting levity even during tense moments. Initial report from the D.C. Medical Examiner indicates Graham likely died this past weekend from a tear in his aorta. Grassley and Graham served together on the Senate Judiciary and Budget Committees for decades. Grassley posted a message on social media on Sunday saying he was shocked to learn of the 71-year-old Graham's death. Grassley described Graham as a national figure and a national security hawk.
15: 2 days before he passed, he was in Ukraine meeting with Zelensky, and he was announcing that he was going to move forward some very important legislation, putting additional sanctions on Russia because of their invasion of Ukraine.
0: Grassley, the Senate President pro tem, convened the Senate Monday afternoon and delivered the first speech on the Senate floor since Graham's death. And during that speech, he revealed he was often the butt of one of Graham's jokes.
15: Senator Graham loved to tell people how frugal I was, and that if I were ever to open my billfold, dust and moss would come out of it.
0: Iowa's other U.S. Senator Joni Ernst says she's stunned and deeply saddened by Graham's death. She says Graham is a bold leader whose influence will be felt for generations. Republican candidate for Governor Zach Lane says he's not considered whether state troopers will take over to fly the small planes he may travel in if he is elected.
16: Both of my grandpas were pilots. I've been flying since I was a little kid. I got my pilot's license in Webster City. I'll tell you, I will always be a pilot, and I'll always fly.
0: Lane regularly pilots a plane he owns, and one Saturday this past April, he flew himself to four different cities to attend the Iowa GOP's district conventions. In 1954, Iowa Governor William Beardsley died in an accident in a car he was driving. Since then, state troopers have served as drivers for governors. Current Governor Kim Reynolds has been using an Iowa State Patrol plane for official travel.
16: You know, it's something I haven't even thought about yet, just be very open with you. I do know that we do have state troopers that are pilots. Actually, some have reached out to me and said they do look forward to working with me should I become governor.
0: In May, the Des Moines Register reported airport records show that Lane's plane had flown back and forth to Kansas about once a week. Lane made his comments during an appearance over the weekend at Iowa Press on Iowa PBS. Another Iowa county has hit pause on permits for data centers. Devlin Whiting is the chair of the Iowa County Board of Supervisors.
17: Following Woodbury County, Plymouth County, and just kind of been reading up on data centers and hearing stories, so I asked our county auditor to put it on our agenda.
0: The Iowa County Board of Supervisors has unanimously voted to enact an indefinite moratorium on new data center development. Whiting says the decision gives the board time to understand how data centers could affect local resources.
17: What are the data centers? How big of an area do they take? How much electricity are they going to use? People are concerned about how much water they use to cool them down. Noise levels, are they going to be near places? And we're not for or against it right now. We just want to get some information and be better educated and have some kind of ordinances in place.
0: The Iowa County Supervisors voted on the data center moratorium at the end of June. At least 9 Iowa counties have enacted temporary moratoriums on data center development. Supporters argue the projects bring good-paying jobs and generate tax revenue, while opponents raise questions about whether developers are being transparent about water use, electricity demand, and noise. And Iowa's highest point in the state, known as Hawkeye Point, north of Sibley, now has another reason for visitors to stop there. Hawkeye Point Board President Mike Earl says the unique project was completed over the past year with the help of an out-of-state artist.
18: We hired a gentleman by the name of Troy Freeman from Bloomington, Illinois, to come out and paint the silo to look like a giant ear of corn. And so now what we're basically saying, it's Iowa's tallest ear of corn at the highest point in Iowa.
0: They unveiled the ear of corn painting at a special event on Saturday with a goal, he says, basically to promote Hawkeye Point, work on development efforts, and just to encourage people to come out and visit Iowa's highest point. Earl says the site's future was secured in 2008 when the Osceola County Board of Supervisors purchased the property from the Sterler family after local FFA members advocated for preserving the landmark. Osceola County owns the property, and the Osceola County Conservation Board maintains the grounds and campground. And the Volunteer Foundation continues raising funds and completing special projects like the new core mural. That's a look at local news this hour. From the Key GLO Newsroom, I'm Bob Fisher reporting. A look at funeral announcements is next.
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20: Hey everybody, it's Chris Atterbury. It is the All-Star break. We will take a deep breath and regroup and get ready for the final 65 games of the season. Twins finished the first half at 48-49. They'll be back in action on Friday. I hope you'll join me and Glenn Perkins from Venerable Wrigley Field. 6:30 pregame, 7:05 first pitch coming out of the break on your home for Twins baseball. 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
0: It's time now for a look at funeral announcements here on KGLO, brought to you as a courtesy of Major Erickson Funeral Home in Mason City. Providing families with a lasting tribute to someone they've lost, trust Major Erickson Funeral Home, honoring a loved one since 1863. Nancy Jo Finlayson, 89, of Mason City, passed away on Sunday at Good Shepherd Care Center. Services are pending at the Hogan Brewer Moore Colonial Chapel. Dean Overson, 81, of Fertile, passed away at home on July 10th. Celebration of Life will be held 11 o'clock Saturday at the Church of Christ in Fertile. Ward Van Slyke in charge of the arrangements. Alicia Ann Seidel, 43, of Mason City, passed away on Thursday, July 9th at the Family Care Center after a courageous journey with ALS. Funeral services 10:30 Friday at the Hogan Brewer Moore Colonial Chapel in Mason City. Burial will follow at the Memorial Park Cemetery. Visitation 5 to 7 Thursday evening at the funeral home and 1 hour prior to the service on Friday. That's a look at funeral announcements here on KGLO, brought to you as a courtesy of Danger Erickson Funeral Home in Mason City. 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
23: 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Waze is adding some new features. For one, the GPS app will now have a special mode for motorcycle riders, which will factor in shortcuts for bikers, as well as calling out hazards like potholes or raised crosswalks. Waze is also announcing some new AI features. According to the company, you'll be able to search for your destination using your voice, with Google's Gemini model responding. Electric vehicle sales are up, according to a new report from Cox Automotive. Car makers moved just under 250,000 EVs between April and June, marking a more than 14% increase over Q1. However, that's still more than 20% below where things were a year ago, before the expiration of the federal government's EV tax credit. And the European Union is weighing new restrictions on how kids in Europe use social media. Commission President Ursula von der Leyen receiving a report recommending the EU ban kids under 13 from using the platforms. With Tech Trends, I'm Mike Dabusky. ABC News.
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0: .819 here at KGLO as we take a look at the weather forecast here for the next 7 days. And the forecast, a little warm, but there's no precipitation in the forecast for the next 7 days as we take a look at things. Mostly clear. Mostly sunny with a high right around 89 today with winds out of the southwest at around 5. Tonight clear, although it's 66, southwest winds at around 5. Mostly sunny tomorrow with a high of 91, west winds at around 5. Wednesday night mostly clear, low is 68. Thursday mostly sunny with a high of 91. Thursday night clear, low is 70. Mostly sunny and Friday with a high of 92. Mostly clear Friday night, low is 70. Saturday mostly sunny with a high of 89. Saturday night mostly clear, low is 66. Mostly sunny on Sunday with a high of 86. Sunday night mostly clear, low is 64. Monday, partly cloudy with a high of 82. In Mason City at this hour, winds being reported at the airport near Clear Lake at calm. Relative humidity at 85%, barometric pressure steady at 30.23 inches. 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Managing for profit coming up right around the corner here on KGLO, as we will also have after 8:30, Sybil Sukup from the Humane Society of North Iowa will join us with the Pet of the Week segment that we have each and every Tuesday holding just after 8:30 here on the KGLO. Of course, Dave Ramsey program coming up 9 to 11 today, Agriculture of America coming up from 11 to noon, and then the Midday Reports from noon to 1 here in your hometown news station, AM 1300 KGLO.
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3: This is a Twins Minute. I'm John Vitas. Well, the Twins are off today, but of course it'll be the Major League All-Star Game taking place in Philadelphia. Joe Ryan is there for the second consecutive year, and he's pumped to be part of the festivities once again.
5: Yeah, it'll be a good time. I mean, honored to get voted in by my peers and get to go there and represent the Twins and talk to some people and meet some new guys and learn some things, see how they're having success, if they'll tell me, and kind of share that with the family. It's always a fun time, and really enjoyed that last year, so looking forward to that. And I think it'd be cool to see Trout in his hometown, and obviously been so good, and maybe we could talk to him a little bit.
3: Yeah, Joe threw his 11th quality start over the weekend at Target Field, and has a 2.85 ERA, which is the lowest ERA by a Twins pitcher with 20 or more starts before the All-Star break since Burt Blyleven had a 2.59 all the way back in 1973. This has been a presentation of the Treasure Island Baseball Network.
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25: Carrie White is coming to the small screen, and Prime Video has released the first look. Described as a surprising reinvention of the Stephen King classic, the first ever series adaptation of Carrie will premiere this fall.
26: It's too late, Kruger. I know the secret now.
25: In other horror remake news, Paramount has reached a deal to adapt A Nightmare on Elm Street into a new film. The project is currently in development under their new genre label, Paramount Primal. We have our first trailer for the upcoming satirical comedy, Digger. The new film stars Tom Cruise as Digger Rockwell, an oil executive tasked with solving an environmental crisis his business has created. Digger arrives in theaters on October 2nd.
27: I am going to create an environment that is so...
25: And happy birthday to comedian Jane Lynch, who is 66 today. Michelle Franz in ABC News.
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28: Vice President of Agronomy at Star of the West Milling Company, Keith Mortis, tells Brownfield, tracking sustainability efforts has created an opportunity for farmers to increase the value of their wheat.
4: Years ago, wheat was sort of growing just as a crop for straw and an opportunity to tile the land during the summer months when the soil's in good condition to be tiled. And it's kind of a secondary crop, and we've been had a lot of emphasis over the years of making the intense management crop where we're going to get higher yields or the highest yields possible. And along with that, because we have the highest yields and based upon the nutrient use, we're getting better efficiency use out of our nutrients, which gives us good, I'm going to use the term sustainability, carbon scores, regenerative ag scores, those type of things, that at least on a carbon footprint level, it makes our wheat more feasible, I guess, you know, to meet some of those qualifications that some of the food companies are asking us for. So it's a continuous process, right, of identifying products and services and application methods to enhance yield.
28: He says their sustainable tracking of agronomic resources program this year will include a higher efficiency phosphorus product.
4: The whole issue with the Iranian crisis has really put a hamper on fertilizer supply, and thus it has increased fertilizer prices extensively. This product that we are selling is manufactured and made in the United States, so supply is relatively good. But again, it's because of the raw ingredients, it goes up in price as well, too, as with the other fertilizers. But can use 30 to 40% less of the product when you calculate it out by less usage, more efficiency to feed the crop. It actually turns out to be very, very competitive with standard programs. And on average, people that are participating in our site-specific soil sampling program, we're sampling on average about every 2 to 2.5 acres. And then we're applying nutrients based upon that soil test results, based upon what the crop requirements are. We're hoping to use less fertilizer, so we're not contaminating the environment. We're saving the grower money. And if we're putting the fertilizer where it needs to be put most, we're hoping that the grower obtain better yields by, I always like to use the term, by making the sweet spot sweeter.
28: The STAR program is supported by USDA's Advancing Markets for Producers grant and also extends to dry beans and food-grade soybeans. I'm Nicole Heslop.
8: 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I'm not going to say I told you so, but I will encourage you one more time to dial #250, say micro, and switch to a 5-star American wireless company that won't let you down. 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
9: From a glass of wine with dinner to a happy hour cocktail, many have been told that moderate drinking may have health benefits. But a new study designed to help inform the next U.S. dietary guidelines found no evidence that low levels of alcohol consumption is beneficial. Instead, researchers found health risks begin to increase at about one drink per day, with women experiencing more risk at lower levels of alcohol consumption than men. 1 in 25 people who averaged about 14 drinks per week faced a greater lifetime risk of alcohol-related death. Alcohol has also been estimated to contribute to more than 200 related health conditions and was also linked

0: to cancer, heart disease, injury, and premature death. The good news is that even small reductions in alcohol consumption may help lower your health risk. The bottom line, when it comes to alcohol and health, this research suggests less is better. With this Medical Minute, I'm Melissa Adon.
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3: ABC News, I'm Brian Clark. Inflation slowing a bit in June. The new consumer price index showed prices 3.5% higher compared to a year ago, lower than expected, and down from the 4.2% number in May. But oil prices are going the other way this morning after ramped-up attacks in the Middle East over the Strait of Hormuz. Brent crude, the worldwide standard, now hovers about $87 a barrel. And GasBuddy says we could see a nationwide average of $4 a gallon for gas again in a week. ABC's Rebecca Jarvis says
4: this all comes back to the Strait of Hormuz. It is not returning to the old normal. Fewer ships are moving through there. Just 10 of them crossed through overnight. For reference, during the MOU, when that was happening, you were seeing 70 ships through.
3: New York State's going to say no to new big data centers. The governor is expected to sign an order putting a one-year moratorium on the building of data centers statewide, the first such ban in the country. This is ABC News.
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5: 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Sybil Sukup of the Humane Society at Earth Iowa joins us once again. How goes it?
6: Well, happy to be here on a beautiful sunny day where...
5: Sunny and warm.
6: Yeah, well, it's comfortable now because it's early in the morning, but by this afternoon, I might have to take a dip in the kiddie pools at the shelter.
5: Now, is that K-I-T-T-Y or K-I-D-D-I-E?
6: Well, let's call them puppy pools because, okay. Or doggy pools because they're kiddie pools in function, but K-I-D-D-I-E.
5: Yes.
6: But are kitties... Like kitty cats,
5: right.
6: They don't want anything to do with swimming.
5: That's
6: pool.
5: Kind of why I was questioning whether it was the spelling of what you were talking about.
6: Yeah,
5: so I figured that. So
6: the kitties and the kitties, either spelling, do not get into these pools at the shelter. And really, after our dogs get done using them, you don't want to get at them.
5: Okay. All right.
6: There's a lot of slobber.
5: I was
6: going to
5: say then why did you want to dip into them? That's
6: because it's going to be really hot.
5: But you just said...
6: I know. I'm used to the gross things of the shelter, though.
5: Okay.
6: I'm not a delicate flower or anything.
5: Anywho.
6: Speaking of weird things,
5: did
6: you hear about the hot dog hustle last week?
5: I saw some video posted of it, yes.
6: Oh, my goodness.
5: How'd that go?
6: So, you know, my expectations were just kind of flatlined because I had no idea.
5: Right.
6: What to expect. So this was the event put on by Lake Animal Clinic, the veterinarian in Clear Lake.
5: Right.
6: They did all the organizing. They did all the planning. They did, you know, everything. All I had to do was just show up and, you know, be there.
5: Enjoy it.
6: Yeah. Enjoy it. And then they charged a registration fee for the hot dog, the wiener dogs that wanted to register to race. And then the registration fee is being donated to the shelter.
5: Right.
6: So at last check, there was 50 dogs signed up.
5: Wow.
6: And yeah, so I thought, oh my gosh, 50 wiener dogs in one place. This was happening in downtown Clear Lake at City Park. And so 50 dogs in one place, especially wiener dogs, which are like short little ornery Germans, you know, I thought this is going to be pandemonium chaos. Like there's going to be yapping, there's going to be dog fights, there's going to be, you know, standoffs, you know, and it was not at all any of those things. I think I heard maybe like one or two dogs just bark happy barks at each other, like to say hello. Every dog was so well behaved. It was hilarious. And you know, some dogs, it's like a yellow lab, a black lab, they all

0: Clear Lake City Park to bring in like a stadium seating or bleachers.
1: A couple bleachers.
0: Yeah.
1: I might be able to pull that off.
0: I think so. So it was a lot of fun, and it raises good money for the Humane Society, which we're very grateful for. And so we're really thankful to Lake Animal Clinic and Dr. Harley Neuberger and all of our friends over there. So
1: hopefully that is an annual tradition.
0: They'd like to. Yep. They'd like to build on it.
1: With the great success of this one. So, well, pet of the week wise, what do we have this week?
0: Well, it's that time of year still that it's still kitten season.
1: Right.
0: Where, you know, now we're up to about 90 cats, kitties, cats, kittens in the shelter. And then plus we have probably another 20 or so more in foster care or nursing moms whose litters are not online yet.
1: Sure.
0: So I like to, you know, I can't just talk about one because there's so many. So I got to squeak in a couple. So I've got three kittens.
1: Okay.
0: You know, at the shelter, when we have this many litters coming in, we have to be creative and kind of name them.
1: Name them, or kind of do a group type name where they're something similar to all the names.
0: So, and then sometimes my staff is, you know, I have to kind of figure out, like, what do they mean by that? You know, and last week I think it talked about, like, cowboy and rodeo, stampede. Okay.
1: Of course, obviously had a Western theme.
0: Yes. This one is pistachio, toffee, and sprinkles.
1: Ice cream.
0: So I think it's just ice cream.
1: It's gotta be ice cream.
0: Sprinkles
1: stuff.
0: On ice cream and toffee and pistachio. Yes. So.
1: I mean, how else would pistachio and sprinkles?
0: Well, pistachio and toffee, I get that, but sprinkles could be a couple things.
1: Well, sprinkles on your ice cream. Sprinkles on your.
0: We had a puppy at the shelter one time named Sprinkles.
1: Sprinkles.
0: And you did not think of ice cream when you met Sprinkles.
1: Gotcha. We'll move on. No puns intended there either.
0: Right.
1: Anyway.
0: So. anyway, these three little kittens, it's all little gray tabbies. So they have that little tabby marking to them with that little M. And they are all grayish in color. Pistachio and Toffee are both male. And Sprinkles is a female. And she's a little bit lighter gray color.
1: Okay.
0: So a little bit more light colored, more, you know, fluffier, a little bit fluffier than the boys. But, oh, man, these kitties are so cute. They came into the shelter June 23rd. So they are, you know, and I think they were just a couple weeks old at that point. So they're still very young. I think, you know, we always try to get kittens 3 rounds of distemper vaccine.
1: Okay.
0: So that's kind of a couple weeks process. So I'm not sure where they are in that process. But, you know, if you're interested, you could look them up on our website. It's Pistachio, Toffee, and Sprinkles. Or even better, you can come see them at the shelter. They're located in our lobby right now.
1: Oh.
0: So you can come see them. If they haven't had all their vaccines, you can't handle them just yet. But you can see them through the kennel, and we have little toy things that you can, you know, play with them a little bit. But we want to keep everybody safe and healthy while they're, you know, waiting to get all their vaccines and their spay and neuter surgeries. But if you're interested in adopting one of them, you can submit an application online or in person at the shelter. And we're open Tuesday through Friday, 10 to 4, and Saturdays, 10 till 2.
1: You know, I was just thinking, as you're mentioning, you know, with kittens, you mentioned the vaccines, whatnot. What is there a total process from when a kitten starts at the shelter and exits the door and what has to be done?
0: Yes. Yeah, so actually, you know, state law requires that animal shelters spay or neuter animals before they're adopted out, or has a system in place to ensure that the animal will be spayed and neutered. Spayed or neutered.
1: Right.
0: I always say and because I'm so thorough. Spayed and neutered. But you can't do that.
1: We'll just call you Bob Barker.
0: So. Right. So we work with a veterinarian in town. We don't have a vet on staff. And so we work with a vet clinic in town to do all these things. But then we do things like for cats, we do feline leukemia testing, which is an important test to determine, you know, their health. And then we do a distemper combo vaccine, which is a whole set of different vaccines into one shot.
1: Okay.
0: And for adult cats, they get two, like one, and then a few weeks later, a booster. But with kittens who have never had one of these ever, we do a series of three. And then, you know, it just sets them up for a healthier, more stronger immune system throughout the rest of their life. And then after that, you know, these vaccines are meant to be annual. And then it's just once a year. And then we also do, kittens are too little for a rabies vaccine at this age. But, you know, when dogs and cats are of the age for a rabies vaccine, we do that as well because state law requires for dogs 6 months and older to be rabies vaccinated. But then also our city requires cats and

0: dogs to be current on rabies vaccine. Okay. So we adhere to the law, and it's part of the adoption process. We, you know, every animal that you adopt from us includes a thorough vet exam. I was just on the phone with our veterinarian on the way here. One of the kittens that we took in for spay and neuter today has a bit of a heart murmur. So she wanted the authorization to run a special test to see if this was like a stress factor or a defect that could be remedied or not, you know. And so those are all the things. We just want to make sure that our animals are always healthy before they're sent out the door. And so a lot goes into it. We don't ever make any money off adoptions.
1: Right.
0: Because we do more than you know, what most places do. And because we don't have a vet on staff. But, you know, we cover up the difference. You know, we make up the difference with events like the hot dog hustle and other fundraising events throughout the year.
1: I know what you all just all mentioned. Is there anything different with on the dog side of anything? What has to happen before?
0: On the dog side, there's, again, a series of vaccinations, the distemper vaccine, the distemper combo vaccine. For dogs, it's not feline leukemia, but we do heartworm testing, which is a big deal because heartworm can be deadly. And the treatment is arduous and expensive if your dog has heartworm. So heartworm preventative, people who have a dogs need to do their heartworm preventative and work with their vet to get on that schedule. But so we do heartworm testing and then all the other things, spay or neuter, rabies vaccine, vet exam, all that kind of stuff.
1: Interesting. Yeah. The things that I didn't know. That I has to go through that whole process. And like you say, that's why you have fundraisers like that to help cover the cost of some of that.
0: Yes. Well, and people say, you know, gosh, you know, your dog should be free. You should just give them away to people. Or, you know, well.
1: Doesn't work that way.
0: It doesn't work that way, one, because we definitely can't afford to do that. But right. We set our adoption prices pretty low to make it affordable for people. You know, our cat adoption fees are anywhere from $125 to $150, and dog adoption fees are $250 to $300. And that still does not cover the vet work that we put into each animal, no less the care that we provide them while they're at the shelter.
1: Right.
0: but also, you know, if people, I don't want to say this in a non-delicate way, but, you know, you've got to be able to afford the adoption fee of an animal in order to be able to afford the ongoing care of a pet that they require. You know, if you can't afford that adoption fee, you know, what will happen when your dog is sick or if your cat has an injury or, you know, you need veterinarian care? No vets in this area work on a payment. I'll take a payment plan business, right. You know, because they've been burnt on that kind of thing.
1: Right.
0: There's some that offer different kind of credit plans.
1: Sure.
0: But again, having a pet is a big responsibility. And, you know, it's not something we take lightly because I've had a cat that had diabetes, chronic kidney disease. You know, these are very expensive things to treat. I've dumped, you know, thousands of dollars into my pets. And I would do it again in a heartbeat to, you know, give them a long, healthy life. And so we want to make sure that people that are taking an animal into their care can afford to give that animal the life that they deserve.
1: And you know, when you've talked about several times through the whole process, making that pet fits in the right environment in your home as well as, you know, things like if you're in an apartment, do are pets allowed and things like that. You just want to make sure that you're trying to get that pet the best experience possible moving forward.
0: Yes. Right now we have a situation coming through the process where a young man came in last year and he really fell in love with this particular husky that we had and he lived in an apartment. But this husky was, I mean, I think this husky deserves an award for being our loudest howler. Our loudest singer, we'll say. Singer. This dog, oh my goodness. I mean, we loved him, but he was just, he had that husky howl. And he also had a bit of a separation anxiety, and this young man worked. Mm. And so if he was going to be gone, this dog was going to sit at home and howl.
1: Right.
0: Well, he lived in an apartment complex. And
1: That wasn't going to work, was it?
0: No, it wasn't. And he understood that.
1: Yeah.
0: And so he's like, oh, bummer. Well, he said, you know what? I'm going to work on getting a home. And then I'll come back and find someone else. And I'll be darned. He came back in last week. He's got a home, and now he's ready to adopt another dog.
1: Right.
0: And the dog that he was originally looking at has been adopted. But he's looking at some of our other huskies now because we have
1: plenty.
0: Yeah. So, you know, I love that people are willing to accommodate, you know, to actually put the work in to create the accommodation that they need to have for the kind of dog that they'd like to have. You know, this young man is obviously likes the husky breed a lot and has experience with huskies. And so, you know, we're really happy that he is able to, you know, change his lifestyle a little bit to accommodate the needs of a husky.
1: Give us the information on if people are interested in finding out more.
0: So all of the information about our organization, the Humane Society of North Iowa, can be found on our website, which is hsni.org. That's HSNI is in Humane Society North Iowa.org. We have all of our adoptable animals on there. Information about volunteering. We are really needing volunteers this time of year. It's summer. A lot of families are on vacation. And so we have fewer volunteers. It is hot in the afternoons. Right. So we have, you know, some days, like today will probably be a day that we're not having dogs go outside or like really short walks. So especially on days like today before noon, if you've got an hour to kill, please come out and spend it walking dogs or socializing with the dogs. We have a lot of fun stuff, videos, information about the animals on our Facebook page, which is just Humane Society of North Iowa. And then, like I said, come out and see us. It's beautiful along South Birch Drive. There's eagles in the tree every day.
1: You mentioned that last week, and I was going to drive that, and I forgot.
0: It's a beaut.
1: Yeah,
0: it's a beaut. I had to tell you.
1: I should do that when I leave work today.
0: You should do that, yes. Yeah. You should do that. I tell you one last thing. A strange coincidence, because last week we had that hot dog hustle.
1: Yeah.
0: With all those weeder dogs. It was really weird, because the day after that, I came to work, and this guy came riding up to the shelter on a horse.
1: On a horse?
0: Yeah. And he's wearing a cowboy hat and chaps.
1: Okay.
0: Like, wow, I've never seen that before. And he came in and he said he was looking for to adopt a dachshund. And he was only interested. And I said, well, gosh, we don't have any dachshunds in our shelter right now. He's right. Like, well, that's the only breed I'm interested in. We tried to show him a couple of other dogs. He's like, no, I want a dachshund. We said, oh, well, why? You know, why? Why do you want that breed? Well, because I want to get a long little doggy.
1: Oh,
0: sorry.
1: Now I have to ask, is that just a total setup joke, or did that really happen?
0: No, that did not happen at all.
1: Okay, I'm just... You set the hook well.
0: I said it. I'm reeling it in.
1: You reeled it in. God, pretty good there.
0: It's the worst dog joke I know.
1: Have you used that like for years?
0: Well, yeah.
1: Yeah, but, you might as well just admit it.
0: But with the hot dog hustle, I've gotten some mileage out of that baby last few days.
1: Wow.
0: So, I had to seize the moment.
1: Next week, you're going to bring in the rest of your joke profile? Or... Anyway.
0: Sorry.
1: No, you're fine. No. We got to get it.
0: Your ratings just plummeted.
1: Well, no, I'm just, like I say, I was on the hook all the way. So anyway, Sybil, we appreciate it as always.
0: Are you sure?
1: I honestly do.
0: Okay.
1: Yes.
0: We'll see you next week.
1: Thank you very much. Sybil Sukup with the Humane Society of North Iowa, and she'll be having open mic night next Tuesday morning here on the program, here in your hometown news station, AM 1300 KGLO.
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2: They can just be so vicious and so vile. 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And then we've got another problem. Outside countries, geopolitical foes, Russia, China, you know, the Qataris, you know, all sorts of countries that have agendas that are trying to indoctrinate young people, you know, which is why the whole issue of TikTok was such a big deal.
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4: 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Early American agriculture in the South would not have the same success as early pioneers in New England and along the East Coast. Soil was different, weather was different. Many farmers simply gave up and moved their families to the Ohio Valley and Midwest as those areas opened. That all changed in the early 1900s as a young entrepreneur found new uses for peanuts, sweet potatoes, and soybeans. In fact, history says George Washington Carver saved agriculture in the South. That's today's American Agriculture History Minute. I'm Mark Oppold.
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13: Coming up on 8:55, time for a look at KGLO Sports to wrap up the KGLO morning program. Darth Butler scored single runs in the 4th and 5th. The 11th-ranked Bearcats knocked off 5th-ranked Newman 2-0 in the 1A Region 5 championship game last night in Mason City. And that punches Darth Butler's ticket to the state tournament next week. Cameron Groen pitched a 2-hit shutout, striking out 4 and picking up the win for Darth Butler. The Bearcats are the seventh seed in the 1A state tournament. They'll face the second seed Clarksville on Monday's first round at 4:30. The women's season comes to a close with a 26-5 record. Well, the state tournaments are, pairings are set for 1A and 2A with a 3A, 4A, and 5A regional finals tonight. And once again, the state tournament for state softball is a double elimination style tournament with two brackets of four. And the winners out of those double elimination tournaments with four teams in each bracket will end up playing in the championship game later in the week next week. Top seed, Exira, Elkhorn, Kibbleton. Audubon will take on the 8-seed, Edric, Colesburg. West Monona, the 4-seed, and the 5-seed, Southeast Warren. The other game on that portion of the bracket next Monday. Bottom side of the bracket, number 2-seed, Clarksville, and number 7-seed, North Butler, matching up at 4:30. 6:45, it's the 3-seed, Sedevita, Fort Dodge, and the 6-seed, Rems, and St. Mary's. 2A state tournament, first round matchups next Monday. The 10 o'clock game, Grandview Christian, the top seed, 8-seed, Cardinal. 4-seed, Iowa City, Regina, and 5-seed, Hinton at 12:15. Bottom side of the bracket, it's 2-seed Durant against 7-seed Ridgeview, 3rd-seed Wapsie Valley against 6-seed Logan Magnolia. Osage will travel to Dubuque tonight to face 2nd-ranked Waller in the 3A Region 3 championship game. Green Devils 24-3 on the year after beating Charles City 10-0 in Saturday's regional semifinal. They've not lost since dropping a 5-1 decision against Keyhigh in the Rice Bowl tournament back on June 13th. The Golden Eagles come in with a 34-6 record after 10-0 win over Crestwood in the regional semifinals. First pitch in Dubuque tonight, 5 o'clock. That's the scheduled time. Switching to baseball, Waterloo West had their second upset in the 4A Substate 2 baseball tournament last night as they knocked off Mason City 5-4 in the Substate semifinal round at Roosevelt Field. The Hawks scored 3 in the first before the Riverhawks came back to take the lead 4-3 after scoring 1 in the first and 3 in the second. West tied the game with a run in the fourth and won it with a run in the top of the seventh. West came into the Substate tournament as the 5th seed. They beat 2nd seed Fort Dodge to advance to last night's game. Now they beat the 3rd seed Mason City to advance to the Substate Championship tomorrow night with a record of 16-19. They'll face the 4th-ranked team in the state of Waukee. Mason City ends their season with a 33-9 record. Newman and St. Ansgar play tonight as they try to punch their tickets back to the state baseball tournament next week in Carroll. The 5th-ranked Knights travel to Algona High School tonight where they'll face Lamar's Galen in the 1A Substate 2 Championship. Newman's 25-9 after beating Lake Mills 4-0 in the District 3 Championship game on Saturday night. Galen beat Kingsley Pearson 6-5 in 8 innings on Saturday to win the District 4 championship to improve to 24-7 on the season. Third-ranked St. Ansgar faces Ankeny Christian in the 1A Substate 3 championship game tonight at Roosevelt Field in Mason City. The defending state champion Saints are 24-3 after beating North Butler 2-0 in the District 5 championship game on Saturday night. Ankeny Christian beat Ackledge and Eva Wolfsburg Steamboat Rock 9-2 in the District 6 championship game. They're 28-5. First pitch tonight scheduled for 7 at Roosevelt Field. Second half of summer workouts underway for the Northern Iowa football team. They're looking to improve from last year's 3-9 record. It's the first under the UNI's new coach, Todd Stepsis.
3: We're a work in progress. Every single day, can either help us or hurt us, and they understand that. But, everything that we've done from the time we came back in January up to this point have been positive steps in the direction that we want to go.
13: Stepsis likes the progress his team is making.
3: I'm just really thrilled with, not only the stride that they've made, in their workouts, whether it's weight room or speed development, but also just the attitude and the energy they bring is really refreshing.
13: Stepsis will be in Sioux Falls today to take part in the Missouri Valley Football Conference Media Day. And the Iowa State men's basketball coach T.J. Otzelberger says in the age of the transfer portal, summer workouts are a crucial time to build team chemistry. Otzberger says he likes the way his team is coming together.
14: In terms of just that overall enjoy being around one another, I feel like we're at a place even ahead of where we've maybe been in some other years because I think guys are just, you can just feel the buy-in. You can feel that they want to lock in, spend the time together. And when we've had team activities, team events, team meals, the level of investment in one another has been really cool.
13: ISU has 5 transfers on a roster that lost several key players from a team that finished 29-8. Twins, of course, off for the All-Star break. They'll resume play on Friday when they travel to Chicago to take on the Cubs at Wrigley Field. 6:30 pregame on Friday night, 7:05, the first pitch on KGLO. For the weekend, both Saturday and Sunday, 12:30 pregame, 1:20 first pitch inside Twins at noon on Sunday here on KGLO.
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16: from ABC News. I'm Brian Clark. American consumers got a break from inflation last month, according to the Consumer Price Index from the Bureau of Labor Statistics. From ABC News. I'm Brian Clark. American consumers got a break from inflation last month, according to the Consumer Price Index from the Bureau of Labor Statistics.
17: The inflation rate fell more than analysts were expecting, 3.5% this June compared to last. At 0.4%, the month-to-month decline was the sharpest in over 6 years. The numbers are based on data recorded before the U.S.-Iran war heated up again, driving up prices. That will be reflected in the July CPI.
16: That's ABC's Jim Ryan. As the war's heated up again, President Trump's declared the ceasefire over, and traffic through the pivotal Strait of Hormuz has once again slowed. Just 10 ships crossed the strait yesterday. And President Trump said that the U.S. is going to serve as guardian of the strait. But Javed Ali, a former senior director for counterterrorism on the National Security Council, says that presents different risks to U.S. personnel.
18: This is the thing that the Trump administration is going to have to think carefully through if this is an accurate reflection of where the president wants to take the policy.
16: The U.S. struck targets in Iran overnight, intended to minimize the damage Iran could inflict on shipping. Supreme Court Justices Elena Kagan and Amy Coney Barrett are testifying on Capitol Hill this morning. They're the first sitting justices to testify before Congress since 2019. They're asking for an increase in the court's budget by about 10% to deal with increased threats. They want to boost security. There's an investigation underway into the fatal shooting of a man in Maine by ICE agents Monday. Senator Angus King said the man was not the target of the operation, but that the Department of Homeland Security claims he weaponized his vehicle.
19: And the question is, what did he do with his vehicle? Were officers threatened? Were the threats rising to the level that justified deadly force?
16: The man, 26 years old, was not the target of the ICE investigation. You're listening to ABC News.
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16: Health officials are trying to determine the cause of the parasitic infection that can trigger weeks of illness. ABC medical correspondent Dr. Darian Sutton has more on how to reduce the risk.
24: Basic precautions are important. Washing our hands before eating, just necessary for reducing foodborne illness. You can wash your fruit and your vegetables. You should, including pre-washed, pre-bagged lettuce, because the evidence from the Michigan State points to lettuce, although we don't know yet with the producer, the supplier, or the grower. And if you cook your food up to 158 degrees Fahrenheit, that can kill the parasite. So you might want to change your recipes or your ingredients to help reduce your risk overall.
16: A federal judge in Florida has called out President Trump's lawsuit against the government for IRS audits, calling it a scheme. ABC's Jay O'Brien has more from Washington.
25: It's all tied to that $10 billion lawsuit the president filed, then settled with his own government over the leaking of his tax records. It's that settlement, remember, that created the now defunct $1.8 billion anti-weaponization fund, which could have paid money to Trump's allies, including January 6th rioters. Now Judge Kathleen Williams is finding that agreement was reached in bad faith, accusing Trump and his team of trying to, quote, manipulate the judicial process and use the court to provide some legitimacy to earmark billions of dollars from American taxpayers.
16: Darlene Graham could be sworn into the Senate today to fill her late brother Lindsey Graham's seat. She was appointed by South Carolina Governor Henry McMaster to serve the rest of his term. State Republicans will hold a special primary next month to choose a new nominee for the election. Brian Clark, ABC.
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1: Ample sunshine expected today, with daytime highs approaching 90. Southwesterly winds around 5 miles per hour. Clear skies tonight, lows level off around 66. Ample sunshine expected tomorrow, daytime highs approaching 92. Temperatures a bit above average Thursday and Friday, with highs in the low 90s. Slight chance for storms Friday. That's the weatherology forecast for AM 1300 KGLO. Currently, it's 75 degrees.
2: Hey everybody, it's Chris Atterbury. 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We will take a deep breath and regroup and get ready for the final 65 games of the season. Twins finished the first half at 48-49. They'll be back in action on Friday. I hope you'll join me and Glenn Perkins from venerable Wrigley Field. 6:30 pregame, 7:05 first pitch coming out of the break on your home for Twins baseball.
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0: Welcome back to the Ramsey Show in the Fairwinds Credit Union studio. I'm Dave Ramsey, Rachel Cruz, Ramsey Personality. My daughter is my co-host today. Matthew is in Greenville, South Carolina. Hey, Matthew, what's up?
1: Is it worth going back to school and going into debt for a job that will bring me more fulfillment if I have a financially viable path already in front of me?
0: No.
1: Hands down?
0: Hands down, I wouldn't go back to school and go in debt. I might go back to school. What is it you're wanting to study?
1: Nursing, eventually be a nurse practitioner.
0: Okay. Why don't you just pay for it?
2: Kind of expensive.
0: Yeah, I know.
1: Right.
0: But just pay, you could do it. What do you make now?
1: Right now, so I have a degree in environmental science. I've been working for nonprofits for the last several years. As fulfilling as it was, it was certainly not lucrative. So I'm kind of starting over.
0: Environmental science has has things that aren't as fulfilling but are for profit that pay double what you've been paid.
1: Yes, sir. So I had already transitioned. I'm currently working in medicine. I'm using an EMT certification.
0: Good.
1: Through college.
0: Will they not pay for your nursing degree?
1: No, sir, not entirely. I would still, especially with a master's program on top, I would probably be looking at 30 or so in debt.
0: Oh, that's not much. Okay, good. So that means you come up with 30 cash. You got this. Where are we going to get 30 cash?
1: And you think that would be worth it, even if I can stay the course and be making a similar amount without that debt in a similar amount of time with my current company?
2: So the pay doesn't change when you become a nurse. You'll be paying what you're getting paid, but you think you would enjoy the nursing side way more long term.
1: Right.
0: What do you make now?
1: About 45.
0: You make a lot more than that as a nurse.
1: Yes, sir.
0: So the pay does change.
1: So this is an entry level position with a company, and I do see a path to increase that significantly over the next 45 years.
0: Like double it?
1: I would be looking at about 4 to 5 in school to become a nurse practitioner.
0: Okay.
1: And let me stop.
0: Okay. So number one, I'm a huge believer in education that adds opportunity that's real in the marketplace. Being a nurse is an excellent field, as opportunity is everywhere. Being a nurse practitioner is right next to being an MD. You can do a lot of stuff as a nurse practitioner that's in the $100,000 to $150,000 range. A lot. Okay? We work with them every day. It's a great field. Love the idea of going there. Would I pay cash for it? It's the only way I would do it. Can I get scholarships from a hospital or a medical organization that wants me to work for them and will furnish all the pay for this? Because there's always a nursing shortage. Always. And so hospital corps always are looking for nurses and always willing to help people become nurses, especially if you commit to work for them for a while. And so I'm going to investigate those kinds of things if that's where you want to end up. I'm not making this decision purely on what you can make. I'm making the decision based on what you want to do with your life, and I'm making the decision based on what kind of opportunities you have. And again, nursing and nurse practitioner are excellent opportunities in the marketplace and have been for decades.
2: Yep.
1: Thank you for that.
0: But pay cash.
1: I think I had made my initial schooling decision based around what I was passionate about and where I wanted to end up. And I ended up in a position that was not financially viable, but I understand that the return on investment for something like nursing is very different.
0: Yeah, that's true. But again, it's not going to be, we're not going to tell you to go into debt to do it. And I would not go into debt to do it. I'm going to find a way to work around that.
2: Mm-hmm.
0: And as an adult going to work, as an EMT inside a hospital situation of some kind, that'll put you on the rolls and they'll start writing checks for scholarships, start writing checks for tuition. And they do it all the time.
2: And you pay, and you work your way through.
0: If it takes you a year longer, so what?
2: Yeah.
0: Not a big deal. But, you're not a traditional student where you just get to quit life and go sign up and work 24/7 on going to school. You're not 18 years old. So this is adult time now. So the way we do this is going to be different while you earn your way all the way through it. and or who you're working with or who you're working for. And also, back to your other career, keep in mind, the career field wasn't the problem. It's just you chose to work in an underpaid situation in your field. And because of the because you were looking for some kind of a meaning in the nonprofit world. And that may or may not be there. I don't know what you were doing. We didn't get that far into it. But that's the thing. So, yeah, we're big on education. And the other thing is this, too. When it comes to your nursing degree, nobody cares where you go to school. Never one time has a nurse come in to draw my blood and I said, wait, where's your degree from? Never once did I talk, you know, have I had nurse practitioners? We've had them as concierge. Never once. I don't know where the guy went to school. I have no idea where he went to school. My current doc, I do not know where he went to school. And he's my primary. Do you know where yours went to school?
2: I don't have one.
0: You don't have a doctor? Okay. Good. You apparently don't need one.
2: Terrible.
0: That's okay.
2: I see my OB. I do what
0: okay.
2: I need to do.
0: Well, does
2: I
0: your,
2: get
0: does
2: sick
0: your
2: about
0: OB,
2: the walk-in clinic.
0: Do you know where your OB went to school?
2: Sweet Dr. Martin. No, I do not.
0: Okay.
2: Mm-hmm. Right. I do not.
0: Yeah.
2: I probably could, but I should know.
0: He's virtually a family friend. He delivered half the Ramses. But, yeah. But,
2: we love him.
0: But, yeah, we don't, none of us know where he went to school.
2: And
0: we love him.
2: And the camels. Mm-hmm. I don't know if I'm allowed to say that, but.
0: Yeah. Yeah. It's
2: George.
0: Great. Oh, he drove George camels, too. Yeah. Oh, there you go. So he's
2: we all, love him.
0: He's around a bunch of us, but none of us know where he went to school.
2: We just like
0: so
2: him.
0: So this idea that where you go to school matters is a lie. So what you want is the least expensive school that has a reasonably good level of knowledge that they're going to transfer to you. We don't want you to be dumb when you graduate, but we also, this idea that you came from some famous school and that is some kind of an ingredient in success is the biggest lie that has ever been told about higher education. And so, nothing. The only time I've ever seen that was I graduated from the University of Tennessee and I was interviewing for a job and I went in for a job interview and I went to I went to Middle Tennessee State University for 1 year before I went to UT. And the guy had on a MTSU and a Middle Tennessee ring. And I was so dumb in the interview. I went, oh, you went to MTSU? I used to go there, too, until I upgraded and went to UT. I didn't get the job.
2: The upgrade.
0: I insulted his school, so I didn't get the job. But, yeah, that's when it mattered where I went to school.
2: Well,
0: but other
2: too,
0: than
2: yeah.
0: that, I don't think nobody ever cared where I went to school. All they cared was could I help them.
2: Do you think, though, a small percentage of the country – when you're looking in certain industries, small,
0: yeah,
2: 1%.
0: Yeah, really snobbish country club, you know, 1% of the jobs.
2: Well, I just think of like hedge fund, like all those,
0: yeah.
2: like, you know what I mean? Like
0: yeah, if you're going to go
2: small.
0: If you're going to get hired by a bunch of guys that went to MIT, you probably should have gone to Harvard or MIT.
2: Right,
0: yeah.
2: right.
0: Yeah, but otherwise,
2: but for majority
0: in the real world
2: us,
0: out here where the rest
2: yeah.
0: of us live, nobody
2: yep.
0: gives a rip.
2: Yep.

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0: 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Zoe is in Seattle. Hi, Zoe. How are you?
1: I'm good. How are you?
0: Better than I deserve. What's up?
1: I just had a question about what I'm a college student, and I was wondering what my moral obligation is to paying back my mom for the college debt so far, and kind of while I'm in school, and also like how to tell her I don't need her help anymore, or I don't want her help with money anymore. Does that make sense?
0: Mm-hmm. Mm-hmm. So did you, before you went to school and before she started paying for it, did you agree to pay it? Did you have an agreement with her?
1: I did not. Technically, I did not. She is a single mom, and so she never really, it was on never in her mind to save for me growing up, and she, a year prior from me going to school, was just kind of like saying, I'll take care of it, and then this last year, my first year of college, she, it seemed to be a very blackmail situation, and it was very much putting a loan in my face and saying, I'm doing this, I'm paying this, so you have to do this, and I kind of just want to tell her to get out of all of that and help her pay it back. Yeah.
0: Okay. Well, okay. You ask if you have a moral obligation to repay someone that did something without your agreement. If you shook hands or you looked at your mom and said, Mom, if you do this, I promise to pay you back, then you would have a moral obligation. If there was no discussion where you promised to pay her and she said, I'll take care of it, and she sent you to school, and then later on she decides she wants you to pay her back, no, you do not have a moral obligation.
1: Okay.
0: Is that logical to you?
1: Yeah, that makes sense. I guess it's just when there's money kind of being like tied to someone, it definitely makes it difficult.
0: Yeah, it's different when your mom's a travel agent for guilt trips.
1: Yeah, yeah.
2: Yeah, and you might, Zoe, you know, like depending on with the relationship and all that, you may be out of school in a few years working and deciding I'm going to just write her the check eventually, and just so that there's nothing there, just from a relationship standpoint. But at that point, someone that can't relationally have the IQ to be able to be with you, right, and to be your mom, and that's still holding that over your head, even if you paid it then, it probably still wouldn't make her happy. You know what I mean? Like, that's an odd.
0: Yeah, that's a strange thing.
2: An odd thing to put over your kid.
0: To hang stuff on your kid's neck. So where are you in school?
1: I'm going into my second year of college, so I'm still very much in it.
0: Yeah. And so how are you going to finish?
1: I'm going to work my way through it, honestly. I chose to do an in-state school that was cheaper in general, and my first year was more just because of housing and all that and for my loan, but this next year I'm planning on not taking out loans and paying for it myself, which is also kind of the problem, because she, even though she doesn't want this loan, she still, or guilt trips me about it, she still has like this weird want to like push through with me attaching my name to loans for the next 2 years, and I'm like very against it.
0: Yeah, so you're working and you make enough to eat and go to school?
1: Yes, I do.
0: Good for you. What are you doing?
1: Right now, well, I'm going to school for marketing, but I'm just a server. But in Seattle, I make a good amount of money to live on, and my school is cheap enough where I can afford it.
0: Yeah, boy, you're
2: well done, Zoe. There's not many of you.
0: So there's a loan taken out. Whose name is the loan in?
1: It is under hers.
0: Okay. Then it's her problem.
2: And so just for the first year, she didn't pull like all 4 years or something.
1: No, yeah. It was just the first year, and this next 3 years should be a lot cheaper because of the housing, and it's a quarter system around here, so it's...
0: For the rest of school, and I love you. Thanks.
1: Is there any advice you have for me having a conversation with her? Because...

0: Actually, right now, she's wanting me to sign a loan for the next year. Like, how does that conversation go with
1: Yeah.
0: him
1: Don't do
0: saying,
1: it,
0: no, I'm not
1: Mom.
0: doing
1: Don't
0: that?
1: do not go borrow any more money, Mom, because I'm not paying any of it and you don't need the load. I got it, Mom. I'll take the last 3 years. Thank you.
0: Okay.
1: Please don't take out any more loans because you're going to have to pay them, Mom.
0: Yeah.
2: Is there any weird legal thing that that her mom could
1: It's a
2: still...
1: Parent Plus loan. She could take the loan out in Parent Plus and use it herself.
2: Right.
1: Fraudulently.
2: Right. Yeah.
1: But then she's got to pay it herself, so
2: right.
1: It's all on her. But don't let her use the excuse of using the loan in any way and blaming it back on you. Just emotionally don't do that. It's not a legal problem. 100%, you're not liable for a Parent Plus under any circumstance.
2: And weirdly, Zoe, this may say, I feel like I'm sounding like you. I'm a little paranoid. Would you text the mom after the conversation, recapping, Mom, just again, thank you so much for what you've done. I have the next 3 years going forward.
1: And the first year Parent Plus is on you because you said you had it.
2: I don't know. Like,
1: I'd send an email and then I wouldn't do a text. I'd send an email and then print a copy of the email off and keep it in a file.
2: I don't know. I may do that, Zoe.
1: It's not a legal thing, but it might come up later and go,
2: right.
1: Look, Mom, I told you. Look, here's what I told you. Here's what I told you. Because her memory's weird.
0: Yeah, exactly. I feel like
1: that's a good point,
0: right now,
1: Rachel. So. Yeah, that's not paranoia. That's a good point because she changed the deal once. She'll change it again.
2: Right.
0: Yeah. For sure.
1: Yeah. So I'll send her a little one-page email. Again, honoring, thank you for the help the first year. And just a reminder, you told me that, you know, you had college covered. So that first year is on you. I will take care of the next 3 years. Please do not take out any more loans from me. I've got this covered. Thank you for what you've done for me. I love you.
2: Mm-hmm.
1: And just leave it at that. Something very simple.
2: Mm-hmm.
1: Don't try to preach a sermon at her about how she's supposed to do something. Leave all that out. I know it's in your head, but don't say it.
2: Yeah. And Zoe, if you need a one-on-one, in-person conversation, you can have that too. But I would just put something in writing.
1: Yeah, I just want to have it in writing in case you want to pull it out of the file later and say, Mom, look here, I clearly told you.
2: Zoe, what kind of school are you going to? I'm just curious.
0: I'm going to, you probably have not heard of it. It's Central Washington University.
2: Okay.
0: It's in between, yeah.
2: Is it just like a four-year?
0: It's a four-year school.
2: Yeah,
0: it is a four-year, yeah.
1: And you're getting a degree in marketing.
0: Marketing and entrepreneurship.
1: Oh, you're amazing.
2: Good for you, Zoe.
1: You're going to do so good.
2: So great.
1: You're scrappy. Mm-hmm. Scrappy.
0: If I have another second, I do have a question really quick.
1: Real quick.
0: About should I transfer? Because I do make more money living where I went to high school versus where I go to school, college. Would it be smart for me to transfer to do online school and make more money that way or no?
1: I think I'd stay the course where I am right now. You've got it lined out and you can pull it off right now. If the only way you could pull it off would be online, I might.
2: Mm-hmm.
1: But I like what you're doing right now. I'd stick with that for today. If something gets crossways later, you can always switch over. But and keep in mind that, you know, you got to make sure anytime you're moving stuff back and forth that all the credits transfer and you don't have to start something over again. And some schools match better with others than not. So you want to be sure you check all that out if you're going to make a move. I personally wouldn't. I'd probably stay the course just because you've got this so dialed in, I don't want to mess with it.

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6: Stuck in a cycle with money, you know, two steps forward, one step back, it can feel like you're losing your mind. 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
1: Today's question comes from Cassie in Idaho. I'm on baby step two and putting all extra money each month to my student loan debt. After learning about sinking funds, I started setting aside some money to save for future expenses such as gifts, car and home repairs, property taxes, professional memberships, etc. My sinking fund is growing about $2,000 each month, and this is separate from my starter emergency fund. Should I continue building the sinking funds, or should I be throwing that extra money, including my sinking fund savings, towards the debt? Yeah, on baby step two, there shouldn't be many sinking funds. I mean, I think it's smart to know if you have a car that's going to need a lot of repairs throughout your process of paying off debt, putting some money aside to build for that so that if it comes, you know, you're able to. But that's also what your emergency fund is there for. So, no, I would not be doing that many sinking funds at this stage. Now, once you get past baby step three, that's when you have a little bit more of that luxury to do that kind of thing. But unless you see something looming in the future that you absolutely have to do, then I would be putting every money, all the rest, towards debt.
0: Yeah, 100%. Now, for those of you who don't know, a sinking fund is just simply a savings account within your budget. And so you're saving money for, it's a miniature savings account, you're saving money for stuff. So you're not saving money for a future car purchase while you're getting out of debt. No. You're not saving money for a trip while you're getting out of debt. No. Because you're getting out of debt. You pour everything on the debt, wide open, scorched earth. So you should not have a lot of miniature savings accounts, hardly any, to Rachel's point, while you're getting out of debt. And again, for those of you who don't know, a sinking fund comes from it's a business term when you're doing retained earnings, or you got a piece of real estate as an example. For instance, if you purchase a piece of real estate and you say, well, the roof has 5 years of life left on this commercial building. And so you start setting aside, you know, 20% of the cost of a roof per year so that 5 years from now you have enough to pay for the roof. It's a systematic savings program for repairs and replacements in a commercial building setting. That's where the phrase comes from. Or if you're in a business that uses equipment and you have 10 trucks on the road that do heat and air HVAC repair, well, you systematically need to replace those trucks as they age, and so you would have a systematic thing in your business budget called a sinking fund that goes into retained earnings to do that. That's where it came from, and we just pulled the terminology over and put it into every dollar, and now we've got consumers with sinking funds for Christmas, which for somebody in the real estate business is probably a little bit humorous. But anyway, but that's really what it is. It's a miniature savings account for a future event. That's all it means. And it means you save up for it and pay for it, and you don't go into debt for it in the future. But right now, while you're getting out of debt in baby step two, you really shouldn't need a bunch of them. All right, Nathan is in Jefferson City, Missouri. Hi, Nathan. How are you?
2: Oh, not too bad. How are you guys?
0: Better than I deserve. How can we help?
2: Hey, so I got a question on a truck. I don't know if I should buy a new one or if I should just fix mine.
1: Okay, how much is it to fix the truck? But what kind of truck is it? How old is it?
2: It's 21 years old, 2005 Dodge Cummins. I have $22,500 into this truck right now, and it's going to cost me at least $7,500 to get it fixed.
1: How much is it worth?
2: I'm going to be in it almost $30,000, like 10.
0: Okay. What's wrong with it?
2: The transmission just went out in it.
0: What are you using it for?
2: I was using it to drive back and forth to work, but I mean, now I'm just having to ride with people because I work on the road.
0: You work on the road?
2: Yes, sir. I'm a welder on the road.
0: Okay, so you're traveling with business.
2: Yes, sir.
0: And how are you making your traveling with that? You're riding with other people on the traveling, or the company's furnishing your travel?
2: I'm riding with other people, like, in their own vehicles. It's not like, I mean, yeah, I'm just riding with other people to work.
0: Would you have been doing that anyway, or would you have been driving this old truck on the road?
2: I would have been driving my own truck.
1: Okay.
0: Okay, so you guys travel and do welding, is that what you said?

0: Yes, sir.
1: Okay, and normally what you would have done is just drive. Everybody drives their own car to the job site, but it's all over the place, right?
0: Yes, sir.
1: Okay, what do you make?
0: $2,900 a week.
2: Would you say 9,900?
0: 2,900
1: a week.
0: Yes, sir.
1: Okay, so you're making 150 a year.
0: Yes, sir.
2: Good job.
1: Good for you. That welding thing's working out for you, brother. All right. So, is the truck paid for?
0: Yes, sir. I paid it off 3 years ago.
1: Good for you. Okay. Well, a $10,000 truck, or you don't do a $7,500 repair to.
0: Okay.
1: I would rather just sell the truck and buy a $10,000 truck.
0: Okay.
1: That well, I don't I, have to repair. Do you have any money?
0: Yeah, I mean, I got money saved up. I just...
1: How much?
0: I don't know. Right now, like $10,000.
1: Okay, good. Mm-hmm. And what would the truck sell for as is?
0: A
1: couple of grand?
0: A lot of people have told me like $7,500.
1: Oh, really?
2: That's okay, good.
1: So if you took the $10,000 you saved up, do you have any debt?
0: No, sir.
1: Good for you. Are you single?
0: I got a girlfriend. I have two kids.
1: Where's all your money going?
0: Well, I don't really know, honestly. I mean, I've tried to, I put a new motor in it a couple months ago. That was $9,000. I paid cash for it. I have a farm. I'm buying cows.
1: You own the farm?
0: It was in a will. My mom passed and it's mine now, but yeah.
1: And you're buying cows on it?
0: Yes, sir.
1: Who's taking care of the cows with you on the road?
0: My dad.
1: Okay. Interesting. All right. So you're putting, how much in beef do you own? What's that all beef worth?
0: In Missouri, I mean, a cow calf pair would be like 4,500.
1: Yeah. Right, how now. Many of them you got?
0: I have 10.
1: Okay. So that's like $50,000 worth of cattle right now.
0: Yes, sir.
1: Okay. Did you pay that for it or that's what it's worth?
0: That's what it's worth. I did not pay close to that. Most of them was what my mom had got, and, you know.
1: Okay. Answer to your question is I would take some of your money and sell the truck and put that $7,500 with some of your money, maybe $7,000, and buy about a $10,000 or $15,000 truck that's 10 times better than the one you got. That's the answer to your question. But the second thing is you're making too much money to not know where it's going, and I don't want you to wake up 10 years from now and go, I made $150,000 for 10 years. That's $1,500,000, and I have no idea where it went. That's no way to live. So you need to know where this freaking money's going starting today. Ready, set, go. So that's the grown-up part.
2: And start investing, Nathan, if you don't have a Roth IRA. Start some stuff now.
1: Yeah.
2: That's going to set you up well.
1: I'm going to send you a copy of the book, The Total Money Makeover, which is how we teach the stuff here. The baby steps, we work you through every bit of this. Pay cash for the truck. You need an emergency fund of 3 to 6 months of expenses. You need to start investing 15% of your money into a good retirement plan. And you need to keep buying cows. It sounds like you're good at it. And you're making great money.
2: That baby step 4B, buy some cows.
1: Buy some cows. There you go.

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0: Our scripture today, 1 Corinthians 2:9, no eye has seen, no ear has heard, and no human mind has conceived the things that God has prepared for those who love him. Catherine Hepburn said, as one goes through life, one learns that if you don't paddle your own canoe, you don't move. That'll work. Fun stuff. Hey, we wish we could get to every call and question here on the show. We simply can't. There's no possible way. The lines stay jammed most of the time. You can go and get an absolute Ramsey answer by using the tool Ask Ramsey. It's our AI tool that's built and trained only on Ramsey data and Ramsey input. So you're going to get a pure Ramsey answer. Nothing from Reddit.
1: Yeah.
0: Nothing from TikTok.
1: Yeah.
0: No, it's all Ramsey. You get the answer the same way we'd answer it right here. It's almost as sarcastic as I am.
2: It's the boomer.
0: Almost as nice as Rachel is.
2: Right.
0: So ask your question today at RamseySolutions.com or click the link in the description or on the podcast on YouTube, and it'll set you up with the AI tool, Ask Ramsey.
2: My prayer for the future of Ask Ramsey is that you get to put in which response. You get to click which response. Like, if it's like an app one day, you get to be like, I need a Dave response. I want Rachel to tell me this, or I need to learn.
0: I want Georgia's nerd response.
2: Yes, whatever it is, just to get your own little flavor.
0: See, I always think they should have changed Siri for men into their wives' voice.
2: For the wives to have all the answers of everything.
0: The wife's voice is like, because then the men will listen, right? I'm just saying, hypothetically. All right, Susan's in Flint, Michigan. Hey, Susan, what's up?
3: Hey, how are you guys today?
0: Better than we deserve. What's up in your world?
3: Good. Glad to hear it. Well, the question I have, we lost my dad back in January.

0: January. So unfortunately, there's been a little bit of a shift in you know, the income mom has coming in now. We want to, everybody agrees, we want to keep her, you know, in the home that they've lived in for, you know, 60 plus some years.
1: Wow.
0: And in order to do that, they've put mom on an extremely strict budget. Dad kind of spoiled her, maybe spent money they didn't have to spend. And she would just ask and get. So this is what the siblings that are managing her plan, this is kind of what they're up against. But they've done a complete U-turn, and, you know, basically she's given $100 a week to live on, for everything. And she's now in a situation where she needs to buy Depends and she needs to buy Ensure drinks. So I have a difference in opinion. She lives in a home that she could take a couple $100,000 worth of equity out of. And I wonder if they should be considering a reverse mortgage for her.
1: No. Reverse mortgages are horrendous.
0: But on the other hand, $100 a week?
1: I didn't say on the other hand. You asked me if you should do a reverse mortgage. I said no.
0: Yeah.
1: Wouldn't do a reverse mortgage. I'd sell the house before I did a reverse mortgage.
0: Yeah. Oh, gosh.
1: They're a nightmare. They're an absolute nightmare. The foreclosure rate on the reverse mortgages is six times the normal foreclosure rate.
0: Okay. And I haven't, in all fairness, I haven't really researched it. Yeah.
1: Does she not have any other assets?
0: Well, they live their life. They traveled a lot. And Dad had even gone to the bank with the idea that he was getting to the point where he might need to take some equity out of their home to finish out their life. Mm-hmm.
1: So the answer is she has no other assets.
0: She has about $31,000, mm-hmm. but out of that, they're having to take $1,500 a month to pay her bills.
1: What's her, and that includes, she doesn't have Social Security coming in?
0: Yeah, yep. She's got a total of $1,450 coming in. And I've not run through her entire budget. My sister manages her bills, but I guess she's got, with the amount of money that's given her and my sister who cares for her, mm-hmm. that's a total of $250 a week.
1: And how old is your mom?
0: My mom is soon to be 86. In fact, back in the hospital again. She's not in the greatest health, and she's got the onset of dementia. The thought of pulling her out of her house right now.
1: I wouldn't do that. I think your sister's probably doing a pretty good job.
0: Yeah. She works hard. It's challenging. Not always easy for her when you have six brothers and sisters that, you know, that judge everything that you do. But yeah, they're managing.
1: Yeah. Your parents didn't leave much, but they used it all up right to the end. Mm-hmm. Sadly, I'm so sorry about your dad, and sadly, with what you're telling me about your mom, this is probably not a long-term proposition. Would you agree with that?
0: I would agree with that.
1: Yeah, I'm sorry to say that out loud, but
0: it's reality.
1: You know, it might be a year or two, but it's not. It's probably not five, statistically.
0: Yeah, and my thought is, with that being said, why not yank a little bit of money out of her house so that, you know, and she doesn't want to spend money on herself. She wants, because there's a lot of us kids, a lot of grandkids, she wants to be able to feed them when they come over.
1: Yeah.
0: And a lot of times that might be ordering a meal out because she's not
1: so
0: capable.
1: So the six children don't have any money? You and your brothers and sisters?
0: Okay, I'm glad. I'm glad you went there, Dave, because that would be a part two of my question. Most of us are just average people. A couple of us chip in, pay for house cleaning every month because it's a pretty decent sized house. So that my sister can devote her time to mom. But long story short, I do have a brother out there that's a multimillionaire, and he's done a lot, in the sense that he gives generous Christmas gifts. And he would be there in a minute if,
1: I would just make a proposal to everybody that we try to put together, mm-hmm. you know, $1,000 a month budget between six of us, or $600 a month budget between six of us, and add to that $100, and it doesn't need a lot, but just a little bit to be able to get through, because it doesn't sound like we're that far off. And I just hate to, I'm not going to tell you to get a reverse mortgage. There's no circumstance I'm going to use it. It's a piece of crap. If you were going to do something, I'd go get a little home equity loan, you know, for $50,000 or something. But I think you're going to regret doing that when you're just a few $100 a month off. And so, you know, $10,000 a year changes this. That's $800 a month. That changes this dramatically.
2: If everyone pitched in $100 or something. Yeah.
1: And that's probably what I would do. And everybody doesn't have to put in the same amount. And some maybe can't put in anything. Mm-hmm. But just so, guys, I think if we could put together $500 or $1,000 a month, Mom would be great. And let's just, you know, let's all agree on what portion of that you can put in and what portion you can put in. And maybe the multimillionaire brother will pick up the balance. I don't know. I would if I was in that situation.
2: Mm-hmm.
1: Because
2: and especially because
1: it's not a long, sadly, it's not a long-term proposition.
2: Right, right.
1: That's maybe a sad thing to say out loud.
2: Sure, but it's, yeah.
1: We're doing a mathematical statistical analysis, and sadly we step on people's feelings when we do that. But, mm-hmm. yeah. But that's
2: because $1,000 a month out of her $31,000 that she has lasts a little over 2.5 years, you know? So you could take...
1: You know what? I could do that.
2: Take some more money out of that
1: money. When that money's gone,
2: then we
1: step in.
2: Yep.
1: You know?
2: Yep.
1: She doesn't really need... I mean... Of course, if she has a medical event or something, then we got to step in and cover the $31,000.
2: That's true. So, yeah.
1: Either way, it's 6 1/2 dozen the other, but I'm probably going to use that up and or some of it. Maybe take it down to 10. Maybe make $21,000 the next 21 mm-hmm. months. We'll see where we are after 21 months. But and not aimed at you, Susan, because you've had the right tone about every bit of this as we're talking about it, but aimed at everybody else. Because I'm at the stage of where we've got older parents and siblings taking care of older parents mm-hmm. and so forth. And my wife and I have a rule, and I recommend it to all of you. The brother or the sister that's on site doing everything, you guys shut up and help them. Support them. Don't bitch at them. Stand by them. That's not aimed at you, Susan. You weren't doing that. But everybody, you know, the one that's over there doing the stinking work, taking care of somebody, take care of them. That puts this hour of the Ramsey Show in the books. We'll be back with you before you know it. In the meantime, remember, there's ultimately only one way to financial peace, and that's to walk daily with the Prince of Peace, Christ Jesus. If you want to win with money in 2026, you can't keep living normal. Normal's broke. You need a plan. 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
5: From ABC News, I'm Brian Clark. Supreme Court justices are testifying before Congress for the first time since 2019. The reason? They want a larger security budget. Justice Elena Kagan explained why it was needed.
6: When personal threats increased following the Dobbs leak, we expanded our residential security and threat assessment activities. Similarly, as online attacks grew in number and sophistication, we requested additional cybersecurity resources.
5: She is joined on Capitol Hill by Justice Amy Coney Barrett.
7: The U.S. military operation in Iran appears to be back on. Another night of strikes carried out by U.S. forces, as President Trump said, the U.S. is going to serve as the guardian of the Strait of Hormuz and will be compensated.
8: I want to be reimbursed because we're protecting a very rich portion of the world. We're spending money. And so what we've done is we are going to be reimbursed for protection. We're protecting by the countries that we're helping.
7: But international law appears to prohibit any country from collecting a toll. And just last month, Secretary of State Marco Rubio said it was not possible. Last month, with the ceasefire in place, inflation cooled in the U.S. The Consumer Price Index showed inflation increased by 3.5%. That's less than expected. Data centers have become controversial building projects. They fuel artificial intelligence, but they use massive amounts of energy, and that could stress local power grids. So as a result, in New York, Governor Kathy Hochul says,
9: I want to make sure that if they're going to come, those localities will reap substantial benefits.
7: She announced a one-year moratorium on all large data center construction in the state. The man shot and killed in Maine by ICE agents has been identified as a 26-year-old Colombian national, Johan Sebastian Guerrero. Immigration advocates say he had a Social Security number. He was not the target of the operation. You're listening to ABC News.
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7: Extreme heat could threaten temperature records in cities across the Upper Plains today. Across the country, about 120 million people are under some sort of heat advisory. It's also having an impact on emergency workers in Salt Lake City. ABC's Kana Whitworth is there with an explanation.
13: Firefighters battling flames amid a record-setting heat wave in Salt Lake City.
14: We certainly have to rotate our crews out. Our work cycles are shorter. My firefighter that I want to function for 35 minutes might only be good for 15 now.
13: Having to increase staff and shorten work cycles.
7: Chipotle is going to sell tacos and burritos in the birthplace of tacos and burritos, says ABC's Jim Ryan.
15: Monterrey is a city of nearly 5.5 million people, 150 miles south of the U.S.-Mexico border. It's also the spot chosen by Chipotle to open its first location in Mexico. In Mexican media, reaction to Thursday's planned opening of the Monterrey restaurant has been mixed, with one commenter posting, it's like bringing ice to the Arctic.
7: Chipotle in a statement said it is moving into Mexico with deep respect for Mexico's culinary heritage and that it plans to open a location in Mexico City next year. Mexico, along with Canada, co-hosted the World Cup with the United States, but all games are now in the U.S., and that includes the semifinal games. Just four teams left. And the semifinals begin today in Dallas when France takes on Spain. I'm Brian Clark, ABC News.
16: When you first saw her, she was out walking her dog. 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She was out walking her dog and only had a second to let go of the leash. Your foot was on the gas, and her life was on the line. Speeding catches up with you. 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
17: Ample sunshine expected today, with daytime highs approaching 90. Southwesterly winds around 5 miles per hour. Clear skies tonight, lows of aloft around 66. Ample sunshine expected tomorrow, daytime highs approaching 92. Temperatures a bit above average Thursday and Friday, with highs in the low 90s. Slight chance for storms Friday. That's the weatherology forecast for AM 1300 KGLO. Right now, it's 79 degrees.
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0: Jane is in New York City. Hi, Jane. How are you?
1: I'm fine. Thanks, Dave.
0: What's up?
1: I'm 52 years old. I've been married 28 years. I have two college-age kids. And up until last year, I took care of paying the bills from my and my husband's joint account. We had no debt, no loans, no car payments. And we had about $120,000 saved up for, it was to buy a house. So last year when we would have an argument, sometimes my husband would say, maybe I should just take over the finances. And I just brushed it off like that's a weird thing to say because we never had separate accounts or anything. And he had access to everything. So in May, he tells me that he wants to spend $11,000 on day trading. And so I reluctantly said, okay. In the past, he lost money day trading as well. But I just figured that he would.

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0: Nancy's in Los Angeles. Hi, Nancy. How are you?
1: Hi, Dave. Thank you for taking my call. I really appreciate your advice.
0: Sure.
1: Yeah, my fiance, he's 71 years old, and I'm 56. We're getting married in the Catholic Church in October. He wants a prenup, and I don't. He's retired, has $2 million saved, and a house paid off. The house is worth

0: New data is out showing inflation eased in June.
1: The inflation rate fell more than analysts were expecting, 3.5% this June compared to last. At 0.4%, the month-to-month decline was the sharpest in over 6 years. The numbers are based on data recorded before the U.S.-Iran war heated up again, driving up prices. That will be reflected in the July CPI.
0: ABC's Jim Ryan. Lawyers for writer E. Jean Carroll say she received more than $5.6 million as part of a civil judgment ordered paid by President Trump. It comes 3 years after a jury found Trump liable for sexually abusing and defaming Carroll. 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
0: Dangerous floods affecting some cities and towns in the South. ABC's Kana Whitworth has more.
4: The streets of Hondo, Texas, turning into rivers. Louisiana pummeled with torrential rain, flooding roads.
5: I pulled over safely because there were cars that were stalled.
6: How are we going to get the mommy out?
4: In Georgia, rushing waters trapping a woman in her vehicle, passing motorists helping rescue her from her car.
0: More rain on the way. Some areas of Texas could see 6 inches of rain by Thursday. Heat also affecting a large swath of the country. More than 125 million Americans on alert for high temperatures coast to coast. Hundreds of cases of parasitic infection commonly linked to contaminated fresh produce are being reported across the U.S. ABC News medical correspondent Dr. Darian Sutton explains how chlorosporiasis differs from food poisoning.
7: Often it is quick in terms of when it comes. You know what you ate when you get food poisoning, and it's relatively quick in terms of how it resolves, and it typically gets better with hydration and rest. As opposed to this parasitic infection, sometimes it can take 2 weeks for symptoms to develop. It is not contagious. It can sometimes be relapsing. Patients will be there one day and come back the next day, and it typically requires antibiotics.
0: Officials in Michigan believe lettuce or salad greens could be the potential source of the cyclosporiasis cases in the state. House lawmakers expect to vote this week on a bill that would make daylight saving time permanent. Michelle Franz in ABC News.
8: When you first saw her, she was out walking her dog. You didn't notice her at first. But when you finally did, it was too late. Because at that moment, you were speeding. She was out walking her dog and only had a second to let go of the leash. Your foot was on the gas and her life was on the line. Speeding catches up with you. Paid for by NHTSA.
9: Ample sunshine expected today with daytime highs approaching 90. Southwesterly winds around 5 miles per hour. Clear skies tonight, lows level off around 66. Ample sunshine expected tomorrow, daytime highs approaching 92. Temperatures a bit above average Thursday and Friday, with highs in the low 90s. Slight chance for storms Friday. That's the weatherology forecast for AM 1300 KGLO. Right now, it's 81 degrees.
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0: 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Coming up on the show today, we're going to talk with the CEO of the National Council of Farmer Cooperatives, Dwayne Simpson, will be with us here in just a little bit. Number of topics to discuss with Dwayne, including ag, labor, and more. Later on in the show, we're going to switch gears to the pork industry, and we're going to be joined by the folks of the National Pork Producers Council. Their Congressional Affairs Manager, Kyle Garner, will be with us for a conversation. Then we'll take a look at ag news headlines coming up later in the show. Let's get started, though, and talk markets. David Brock with the Brock Report joins us here on Agriculture of America. David, good to have you back on the show, brother. How are you?
1: Doing great, sir. Good morning.
0: Appreciate the time, and thank you for being with us. Let's talk some markets. And man, oh, man, interesting couple of days, I would say, in the grain markets. Some weather-driven moves, really kind of. Monday, I think, was a big Sunday night into Monday was a big weather driven day. You had a WASDE report back on Friday. You've had some fun positioning, some movement here, but a little bit of maybe a turnaround Tuesday. It's just, I guess where I'm going with this, Dave, is it's been a dynamic couple of days in the grain markets.
1: Yeah, that's kind of par for the course this time of year. I mean, we are squarely in a weather market right now. So, I mean, the market's reacting to, you know, minor changes in the weather models. And, you know, for what I've seen, you know, there's still some relief expected for the plains, later in July, although, you know, confidence in that is decreasing a bit. There's two ways to look at it. One is kind of the weather forecast, what we see coming. The other is to look at crop ratings. And so if you just look straight at crop ratings, there's really no indication that we've taken a major top out of the corn yields yet to date. You run some correlations, several ways to do it. It kind of puts you in the 185 to 188 area for corn. And so with a rally like this, I think what the market is expecting is, you know, we're rallying on expected continued extreme heat. And so when you're in a situation like that, you know, I think you got to pay attention, take advantage of these rallies, but keep a close eye on the forecast and see how the market's reacting to them.
0: You know, you mentioned those crop ratings. I mean, when you look on a state-by-state basis, is there anything that stands out to you that could be a concern at all? Or to your point earlier, is everything across the board pretty good, Dave?
1: You know, everything across the board is pretty good. You know, Virginia's corn crop rating is really poor. Aside from that, I mean, Indiana's the only state that's below 60%. Illinois is the only state that's below 60% good to excellent. And they're sitting at 58, with the five-year average at 63. So no major problems yet. But again, I mean, this comes down to, are we still going to see 100 degree plus days for the next few weeks and 75 degree plus highs over the next few nights? No real major problems. One thing that I am watching, though, I think is interesting, is for soybeans. This crop was planted early. It emerged early, it's blooming early, and it's setting pods early, all well ahead of five-year averages. So, I think the soybean crop might be more susceptible to this heat in late July. Markets typically watch for the weather in August. So that might be shifted forward like a week, week and a half. So that is something to keep an eye on for sure.
0: We're talking with David Brock from the Brock Report. Fund positioning in these markets. Let's touch on that a little bit. If I saw it correctly, the last commitment of traders report, funds had actually gone a little long in the corn market. What stands out to you from the latest COT report we had, David?
1: Yeah, so what really stands out to me, you know, obviously back in May, funds had a pretty sizable long, massive liquidation, really pushed this market lower into the end of June. And they've turned around, they've been pretty good buyers for the last 2 weeks. And, you know, if you break down, you know, large speculator position in particular, they did most of that through aggressive new short building. So there's a lot of shorts that came into this market, and, you know, those are less sticky positions than new longs, especially when the market turns up. So you're going to see a lot of short liquidation. I think that's part of what happened on, you know, June 30th and subsequent days. So I expect some continued short liquidation. And I think COT, the large speculator position, is still pretty supportive for a corn rally to continue there.
0: All right. Inflation data. Let's talk about that a little bit. We got the consumer price index out on Tuesday morning. Looks like the headline CPI came down slightly here this month, or I should say the month of June. What stands out to you with that latest CPI data?
1: Yeah, it was surprising. So all items, CPI, so including food and energy, came in at down 0.42% month over month. That's the first notable increase since early COVID days, or first notable decrease month over month. However, I mean, it's still up 3.4% year over year. And what I'm really interested to see is the PPI, which is out tomorrow. I see that as kind of a leading indicator. That's the producer price index. Last month, PPI came in at plus 8.85% month over month, which is, aside from, you know, like 1 or 2 months, like the highest in history. It's up 5.1% year over year. And so PPI tomorrow to me will be a good indication of, all right, was today's CPI print kind of a one-off, or do we expect, you know, persistent kind of aggressive inflation to continue?
0: It's one of those things that I hear different folks talk about it and think that the economy as a whole is healthy, and then there's others who think it's not as healthy as people think it is. What camp are you in right now in terms of the overall health of the U.S. economy, Dave?
1: There's two economies right now. Everybody talks about the K-shaped economy, and that's true. I mean, if you've got assets, life isn't that bad right now. If you are straight out of college and you need to buy a house and you need to borrow money, it's a pretty tough situation to be in. I don't see that anything around that has changed in the last 6 months. If not, it's gotten quite a bit more aggressive and more difficult for young folks. And, you know, for the old folks, it's not so bad these days.
0: Anything final you would add for folks as you're watching the markets here this week, Dave?
1: Oh, man. Take a deep breath. 80-cent moves are stressful even when they do go in your favor. There's just no way around that. So in markets like this, I like small cash sales. I mean, beans have really rallied against some kind of major resistance levels. I think this is a really good spot for catch-up sales. If you felt undersold when we sold off May, June, absolutely make some catch-up sales here. You know, there's no reason not to get to 20-30% sold at these levels. And if you want to get more aggressive, depending on your marketing year, then definitely do that. I mean, corn, 460, these corn's nothing to shake a stick at, you know, especially when we're talking about the planted acres that we're talking about. And I don't know how much actual yield damage has really been done yet. You know, we talked yesterday, some of our old guys in the office said, yeah, the top's off. It's taking the top off this market. Well, is the top coming off a 188 or is the top coming off 180? So, some room for corn. Watch the beans.
0: BrockReport.com for more. David Brock, always good to talk with you, sir. Thanks for joining us on AOA. Appreciate it.
1: Thanks. Have a great day.
0: Give it up next. Dwayne Simpson with the National Council of Farmer Cooperatives joins us on Agriculture of America.
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0: 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Joining us right now on the program, it's been too long since we've had him on with us. He is the president and CEO of the National Council of Farmer Cooperatives, Dwayne Simpson. And Dwayne, welcome back to the show. And right away, I want to say this. Congratulations on your first year at the helm of NCFC, officially today, celebrating your one-year anniversary. And I know you've been hard at it and doing some great work. So congrats on year one, Dwayne.
8: Well, thanks for having me, Jesse. Always happy to be on the show, and thank you. First year under the belt, and it has been a whirlwind of a year, crisscrossing the country, talking to members, and of course doing work here at the nation's capital. And we've got a lot that's been going on, and a lot of work left to do. So super excited to get to work on the second year.
0: Well, your plate has been full, and it's staying full here as you enter year two at the helm of NCFC. And let's dive in first and talk ag labor. G.T. Thompson putting his legislation forward here a few weeks ago. And, you know, it was long rumored. He had talked about it, that he was putting this together. And now we have this legislative text out there. Your thoughts on this? And obviously, we've had many conversations about the need to see ag labor reform here in the U.S., Dwayne.
8: Yeah, Jesse, I mean, this is an issue that has been a very long time coming. GT deserves a ton of credit. He took a study group a year ago to try to figure out what the biggest issues are that could be addressed through Congress, looked at all the problems that have plagued past efforts, and really pulled this bill together as soon as the Farm Bill got out of the House. And I think the most important thing here is you had over 400 organizations when he launched the bill, ag organizations from across the country supporting it. One of the things that's doomed the past efforts has been that the ag community can't stay connected and united on what needs to happen. And GT has done a really good job of making sure that everybody is on the same page, singing the same song. And so a huge debt of gratitude to him, and gives us the best opportunity we've had in well over a dozen years to get something done.
0: So many items, though, happening on Capitol Hill, and a lot of politicking, a lot of issues, other heavy lifts of legislation out there, things like that. I mean, you know, this is a great step forward, but realistically, when we look at the timeline here, can we see some substantial movement beyond the introduction of this legislation, Dwayne? What do you think?
8: Yeah, Jesse, I mean, like I said, I think this is the best chance we've had in over a dozen years to see movement on the bill and see something actually get to a president's desk. That being said, the current environment is the current environment, and you know, you've got the war in Iran, you've got, you know, the budget's going to be coming due here in a couple months, you've got an election year, you've got, we still have the farm bill to do. We've got a lot of things that are on the agenda of Congress. And of course, you know, in the Senate with a very narrow majority and the unfortunate passing of Lindsey Graham, that's going to cause a little bit of difficulty as we try to reset and figure out where momentum is on issues. All of that being said, the next step is an easy one to figure out. The next step is to have a hearing. And so, you know, we do the legislation the way you always do legislation, one step at a time. You know, we've got the bill introduced. We've got broad support across the ag community. So now we have a hearing, and then you try to move the bill out of committee and take it one step at a time. And, you know, we'll get to the end when we get to the end. But you can't get there until you start walking down the road.
0: We brought up the Senate, and I'll weave in the farm bill here a little bit too, into legislative priorities. And you mentioned it, the sad news, the passing of Senator Lindsey Graham, Senator Mitch McConnell absent as well. And so it feels like that the path to getting the Senate farm bill done, among other things related to agriculture in the Senate, it feels like that path is a little more convoluted, complicated, whatever term you want to use right now.
8: Yeah, it'll be an interesting conversation in the Senate, you know, when Senator McConnell comes back, and he put out a statement the other day, and you know, he's hopefully going to be back soon. You know, the timing on that is going to impact the timing as a member of the Ag Committee of getting the bill out of committee. Yesterday, Senator Bozeman said that he expects to get it out of committee in August. You know, that's during the recess. So I don't know if that will happen, but, you know, certainly hope that he is successful in that regard. It's certainly looking like the final farm bill here. You know, once you get one through the Senate and you get together, that this is going to be a lame duck situation to get a final bill to the president, you know, post election. But hey, if we can get something done before the end of the calendar year, I think most people in agriculture would call that a win.
0: Very, very true. And we're talking with Dwayne Simpson, President and CEO of the National Council of Farmer Cooperatives. Let's talk some of the crop protection news that we've had out here recently from EPA. There's been a number of items that we've seen movement on in various ways. What are you hearing from your cooperative members and more about some of these crop protection announcements we've had in the last several weeks, Dwayne?
8: Yeah, Jesse, the timing on this is really good. You know, EPA had the scientists had approved a number of products to move forward. They had started a management review, and part of that was focused on just making sure that they could justify everything that they were doing and that the processes were working right. And it created a bottleneck. That bottleneck was you know, opened up here last month, and these announcements have been coming forward. They're getting their, you know, you still have public comments and some of those things to do it as they're hitting the register. But what's important here is the timing. To get these done in the summer means that it gives the manufacturers time to get a good deal on the supply chain, understand, okay, we're going to know when products going to show up, and then retailers can understand what products are available that they can buy and get them available for farmers to have for the next season. And so, you know, if this had dragged on another 3 months or 4 months, then you could have missed an entire season with a lot of these products. But getting them approved in June and July really does open the door for farmers to see more choice in the marketplace when they are purchasing products for next spring.
0: And I think that's one of the big talking points I hear so much right now is farmers, you know, they're getting squeezed by a lot of these input costs, and they're looking for as many options as they can have to hopefully, you know, find prices that are more workable, I guess I would say, on some of these, with some of these input costs, Dwayne.
8: Yeah, Jesse, I mean, what EPA has done is when the administration came into office, there were 14,000 products that were awaiting approval that in a backlog. They've cut that in half. And so some of that is new AIs, which give you a new way to apply a product, something that maybe you don't use as much product, and that maybe saves cost because of an efficacy thing. But it's also approvals of Me Too registrations, which could be a way to create competition at a lower price, or new uses of old chemistries that allow new products into a certain part of the marketplace. All of that brings down cost. And so anything that we could do to bring down cost for farmers today, you know, farmer balance sheets are, you know, it's the number one issue in agriculture right now. You can do three things. You can give direct payments, you can lower cost, or you can increase markets. We've been doing a little bit of all of the above, but this is a great example of how you bring down cost.
0: Dwayne, always appreciate you being on the show. Got about a minute and a half left. Anything final you guys are watching there at NCFC? Anything else you'd reiterate to folks on the show today?
8: Yeah, Jesse, we're paying really close attention to the federal government is going to create a definition for ultra processed food. It's a term we've heard a lot of, especially from the MAHA movement. What that definition is going to really matter. So we've weighed in, a lot of people have weighed in on what should and shouldn't be considered ultra processed food. But I think that this is one that is kind of flying under the radar for a lot of folks in ag country. And it's one that we're going to have to pay a lot of attention to, because it may change not only how you grow your food, but what the ultimate mix on the farm is. And so, that's one that's got a lot of attention, and it's probably going to get a lot more attention here in the next couple of months.
0: Yeah, and it's one of those things of where does that definition fall, and what does it all include and entail when it comes to ultra-processed, Dwayne? I think that's going to be the big challenge and the big caveat here, right?
8: Yeah, that's right. I mean, and it could be, you know, depending on where the definitions hit, it could be everything from you know, how grains are used to how dairy products are used to, yep. I mean, virtually everything you eat in the store has been processed in one way, shape, or form. And so, you know, where does the line ultra come in? That's the definition. And then what do you do with it? Do you try to limit federal dollars that go to ultra processed food? Do you try to limit school lunches and those things? So that's really the concern, is what comes after the definition.
0: NCFC.org for more. Dwayne Simpson, President, CEO of the National Council for Farmer Cooperatives. Always good to have you with us on AOA. Dwayne, have a great week. We'll talk to you again soon.
8: Thanks, Jesse.
0: All right, coming up next, we're going to talk with Kyle Garner from the National Pork Producers Council here on AOA, powered by Nutrien Ag Solutions.
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10: Hogs are mostly lower. Soybeans, cattle, and corn are down. I'm John Perkins with a Brownfield Market Update. 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Stein has yield, live life your way with Stein. Soybeans and corn are down on profit-taking and near-term crop weather. August beans are 5 lower at 1191 and 3 quarters. September's down 4 at 1181 and a quarter. September corn's 3 and a quarter lower at 437 and 3 quarters. December's down 3 and a quarter at 460. Cattle are declining with some questions about demand. August lives 292 lower at 231.80. October's down 267 at 227.95. August feeders are 465 lower at 349.70. And hogs are mostly lower on spread trade and technical weakness. August is two higher at 98.20.

0: 12. October's 57 cents lower at 83.70. John Perkins, Brownfield.
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5: 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Let's turn our attention to the pork industry. Joining us now, he is the National Pork Producers Council Congressional Affairs Manager. Kyle Garner is with us here on the show. Kyle, welcome to AOA. Thanks for the time. Hope all is well.
6: Yeah, thanks, Jesse. Happy to be here.
5: Tell us a little bit about your role as Congressional Affairs Manager at MPPC. Let's start there because we've never had you on the show before, so we always like to get to know our guests a little bit here. Talk about your role and why you enjoy advocating for pork producers.
6: Yeah, so, you know, as the Manager of Congressional Affairs for MPPC, I have the lovely task of working with that great body, you know, just down the road from me right now, that is Congress. Sometimes they're easy to work with, sometimes not as much, but in my role, you know, I, on a weekly basis, I'm engaging with our lawmakers here at the federal level and their staff, representing the pork industry and providing our pork producers a voice in the halls of Congress. Why I love it so much? I mean, the easy answer is that I love bacon. I think we all think bacon tastes great, but, you know, in all seriousness, you know, it is an absolute honor to be able to represent the pork industry here at the federal level in front of our lawmakers, witnessing the industry myself and, you know, touring our operations, meeting with our producers. I mean, this is their livelihood. This is what they care about. I mean, this is something that is so impactful to them, and being able to protect that and to share their story and share their message and their priorities with our lawmakers is a huge honor, like I mentioned earlier, and something that I don't take for granted. I think our farmers and ranchers, regardless of the industry, need to have a voice. And, you know, they are busy 24/7, you know, tending their operations, but they don't always have the time to come here to D.C. and to share, you know, how the decisions here in D.C. are impacting them. So being able to assist with that and providing that voice, I think is something that, you know, is really important for all of agriculture. But the fact that, you know, even myself, you know, I raised show pigs growing up, being able to share that story as well and just a little bit about the industry is something that I really love to do.
5: Well, let's dive into some policy topics. And we know that Capitol Hill is back in session here after the 4th of July holiday. We got a couple weeks until the August recess. So from a domestic policy perspective, what are some things

0: So we were very pleased to see that. That's the furthest we've ever gotten on this issue. So having one chamber of Congress, you know, making some strides forward was something that was, you know, really positive for us and our producers. But what we're hoping to see, you know, prior to the August recess, when Congress will go back to their districts and states, is we need the Senate, you know, to, you know, take some action as well. The Senate, you know, earlier this summer, Chairman Bozeman, chairman of the Senate Agriculture Committee, released a draft of his farm bill. Unfortunately, that draft at this time does not include language that will fix Proposition 12. And so, you know, of course, our fight continues to remain to be, you know, adding that language back in. But what we really need to see is the Senate making some movement forward regardless. And that would be, you know, holding a markup in their committee, making their changes to their version of a farm bill ahead of the August recess, so that when they do come back, we can look at the full Senate passing the bill, and then ultimately the two chambers will get together and produce that final version.
1: On the topic of the farm bill there in the Senate, and I know there's been a lot of talk out there about the Save Our Bacon Act, for instance, and there's been a lot of misinformation. You know, folks have seen the picture of the billboard truck driving around D.C. on social media, things like that. How are you countering some of this misinformation that is out there about Save Our Bacon Act, Prop 12, et cetera, Kyle?
0: Yeah, you know, it's really challenging to honestly counter that information. You know, these activist groups that are sharing this false propaganda in our media and in our states, and it's particularly states where we have senators that are on the Agriculture Committee. You know, these activist groups have already shared publicly that they have $30 million queued up to be spending on these ads. And, you know, we are an organization that represents real producers. You know, we have, you know, our organization operates off the industry, and, you know, having that access to capital that they have is just not easy for us. You know, they have other activist groups that are, you know, helping them out, you know, PETA, Humane Action. I mean, they have a lot of money that they can be able to, you know, turn towards. And so it's challenging for sure, but, you know, how we do it, you know, we're not going to be discouraged, and we're going to continue to, you know, be that voice for the U.S. pork industry. And so, first off, you know, that's using, you know, social media opportunities like this, speaking with you today, to share the truth, the honest reality of the situation. But also, you know, our producers, you know, there's something that can be said about a producer having a conversation with a lawmaker. There's nothing that resonates more with a legislator than hearing from the producer directly. And so through conversations, whether that is in D.C. or in their home states or districts, getting our producers in front of these lawmakers and allowing them to share, you know, the real story of what is going on here has been really important and really critical for us throughout this process. You know, some of these things that we're hearing, whether it's that we represent Chinese pork instead of U.S. pork, that we're not wanting to protect animal welfare, I mean, those are all just blatantly false statements. You know, why, as the voice of U.S. pork, would be advocating for Chinese pork? And, you know, when it comes to animal welfare, you know, our producers, this is their livelihood. They are the experts when it comes to tending for their animals. And so they are the ones that care the most about animal welfare. This is not an animal welfare issue. You know, what this is that it's really just some activist groups that are wanting to get pork off the kitchen tables of American consumers. This is not about animal welfare, because there is no proof that, you know, this number, 24 square feet for California's law, actually improves animal welfare. And that's been stated by, you know, organizations like AVMA, American Association of Swine Vets. And so sharing the reality of that, whether that's in social media or just in conversations, is, you know, how we're trying to combat that false information that's being spread.
1: Talking with Kyle Garner, MPPC Congressional Affairs Manager here on AOA. Looking ahead, the remainder of the year, it's an election year. We know that can always complicate things, et cetera, et cetera. What other policy priorities are you hoping to see some movement on here before the November elections, potentially?
0: Yeah, you know, election years can be really difficult because that can, you know, result in a change of the makeup of the Congress. And, you know, something that we, you know, always recognize at MPPC is that, you know, advocating for America's pork producers is a long-term effort that extends beyond any single election. And, you know, to do that, we really strengthen and maintain relationships with members of Congress on both sides of the aisle. Regardless of how the election can play out, having those relationships now will protect us from anything that can come, you know, in November. But, you know,

0: we of course have priorities that we want to see get accomplished this year because, you know, just how Congress works, you know, any bill that is currently standing right now, if it's not addressed or signed into law by the end of the year, then it ultimately will die. And then we'll have to start all over again come January. And so, you know, our first priority, of course, still remains to be a farm bill, you know, with Prop 12 included, but a farm bill that has not, I mean, there has not been a new farm bill since 2018. We need a new farm bill, and we've gotten the furthest we can, just in terms of the agriculture industry this year than we ever have. And so getting that across the finish line, you know, before the election will certainly, you know, be great and is something that we need. But, you know, there's other pieces out there as well. You know, every year Congress passes appropriations bills that fund the federal government. And we need to see those appropriations bills getting passed and signed into law, particularly the one that funds the United States Department of Agriculture. In that, we have critical funding for animal health programs that our producers rely on, but many folks in the livestock industry rely on as well. And then, of course, you know, there's also another bill that Chairman G.T. Thompson, chairman of the House Agriculture Committee, he introduced a bill not too long ago, a labor bill that for us as pork, the big win for us is that it provides year-long industries access to the H-2A program. As it currently stands, H-2A, the program itself is seasonal, and as we all know, livestock industries are not seasonal. And so allowing us to have access to that program will ensure that we have access to that labor that our producers are desperately needing, more so today than probably ever before. And seeing that bill also, you know, get across the finish line as well is something that we hope for before November, because, you know, really that period between November and the end of the year, you know, if the you know, party that has control of either chamber of Congress, if that flips, it really stalls things because they can just kind of wait around until January and then they'll have the power.
1: Well, we are up against the clock. Of course, folks can stay up to date with issues and information and more at nppc.org. Kyle, this has been great. We're going to have you back on the show again soon, but for now, we'll let you go. Kyle Garner with the National Pork Producers Council. Thanks for joining us on AOA, Kyle. Appreciate the time.
0: Thanks, Jesse.
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5: 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When I came home, I felt alone. My family was around me, but I couldn't talk to them about what I'd seen and what I'd done. I remember just thinking, man, the way I am right now, I don't want to live. 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My name is Norby, and yes, I do suffer from post-traumatic stress disorder, but I'm okay.
4: Don't suffer in silence. 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
10: 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There's danger out there. It lurks on highways and quiet neighborhood streets. 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
1: 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Well, the June acreage report from USDA generally doesn't deliver surprises, according to Ed Usset, an extension professor in the Department of Applied Economics at the University of Minnesota. While quartered soybeans didn't turn heads, wheat did draw some attention this go-round.
19: Wheat acres are down to 42.7 million acres. That's the lowest I have on record. I don't go back 150 years, but going back 60, 70 years. When I started in the grain business in 1981, the U.S. planted 88 million acres of wheat, and now we're well less than half of that at 42.7 million acres. So modestly supportive to the world of wheat.
1: In the world of quartered soybeans, the June acreage report bumped up the acreage minimally from what was intended, a couple hundred thousand acres in both, which wasn't a surprise to us.
19: Full planted acres in the June report, 85.4 million acres for soybeans. Yeah, that's a little higher than the March intentions report, a couple hundred thousand bushels higher than the average trade expectation. In the world of corn, they reported 95.3 million acres, a big number, but really only 200,000 acres more than anticipated by the trade, and right in line with the March intentions report.
1: While acreage figures largely met expectations and didn't give the market much of a surprise, there are other factors that could influence production costs and profitability. These include the weather and policy changes on fertilizer.
19: The administration is easing some tariffs on imports of fertilizer from a couple of different countries. I'm not sure what a difference that makes in June. I don't know how much fertilizer we're using in late June, but that may speak to better things come this fall. The war over there and the issues going on in the Strait of Hormuz are sort of hanging over this market, but we seem to be getting, this is unfortunate, we're getting comfortable with it. We're bumbling our way through and seem to be doing okay. The markets seem to relax a little bit. We're not focused on that. We're focused on weather, and it looks good.
1: Once again, Ed Usset, Extension Professor in the Department of Applied Economics at the University of Minnesota. While the July WASDE report was projected to be a friendly one, and it turned out to be even more friendly than expected. A significant cut to corn supplies and tightened supplies for soybeans and wheat indicate that there isn't much leeway for weather issues in the back half of the growing season. Allendale commodity broker Greg McBride said the overall reduction to the old crop corn stocks was larger than expected.
14: On the old crop corn, we saw a decrease of 125 million bushels. That was came by way of an increase in feed residual by 150 million bushels, a decrease of corn for ethanol by 25 million bushels. So we're now sitting at 2.02 billion, down from 2.145 billion. And then on the new crop side of things, you take all those changes from the old crop sides, throw those in, and then add on an extra 30 million bushels of exports, brings us down from 1.96 down to 1.79, which was about 80 million bushels better than what the average guess is.
1: McBride said there was virtually no change to the corn production numbers on the July WASDE.
14: It is a good report for corn. We're going to finish the day up about 8 cents on the new crop side of things. No changes to the production side of things, because we didn't change the acres by very much. And the USDA doesn't necessarily step out on a ledge with regard to yield when it comes to their July report.
1: On the soybean side of the report, the USDA raised production by 40 million bushels to 4.475 billion, spurred by higher harvested area from the June 30th acreage report. While the USDA did raise soybean supplies by 30 million bushels, they also increased soybean exports by the same amount, offsetting the supplies and leaving ending stocks at a tight 310 million bushels. McBride said this means the weather will be a huge focus for the grain markets moving forward.
14: Even with today's positive report, you saw some restraint in the market with regard to how high these prices got. We weren't able to take out the weekly high in corn or beans on this report, even though they were both favorable. And I think a lot of that is we're still watching this weather market. Over the next 5 days, you've got dry conditions with some pretty substantial heat for about three or so days. But then you also looking out to the 6 to 10 day forecast, they've incorporated more rain into the eastern belt and some of Iowa getting that with some of that heat dissipating just a little bit. So this will be something that we have to watch, because we are now in active pollination.
1: Once again, Greg McBride with Allendale. Well, Congress is back in session after it extended July 4th recess, with Senate ag leaders resuming efforts to pass a new farm bill. Ag Chair John Bozeman of Arkansas will now assess where his farm bill draft stands with ag members, especially Democrats, opposed to how some SNAP reforms are imposed. Bozeman is awaiting suggestions on several fronts.
20: If we need to include things, or if there's some that feel like we need to take some out, again, just respond to whatever the comments are that we get.
1: Democrats oppose high SNAP payment error states getting a two-year delay in cost sharing with USDA unless lower error states get the same break. Bozeman is open to a solution, but insists states need an incentive to bring down SNAP overpayments. The next hurdle is getting floor time from the majority leader before the October break for elections.
20: Senator Thune is one of our most active members on the committee. He's totally into giving us floor time when we need it to get the farm bill passed. And he understands, coming from South Dakota, how important this is.
1: But Majority Leader Thune has other problems, including a fight with the president over passing the SAVE Act and with Democrats moving spending bills and anti-terrorist spy tools. One of those spending bills, the Iran War Supplemental, contains year-round E-15 legislation and $10 billion in new farm aid. But that bill, if it gets to the floor, could also be time-consuming, given Democrats' opposition to U.S. involvement in the Iranian conflict. So a lot of moving parts, but again, Congress back in session. Let's see what shakes out on Capitol Hill. We're out of time here on AOA, brought to you by Nutrient Ag Solutions. Thanks for joining us on the show. Have a great day. We'll talk to you tomorrow.
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3: 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Passengers will have access to a shared table that runs across the middle seat. The airline touts extra elbow room. There's also another motivation. By not selling these seats in these rows, United will not need to add a fifth flight attendant to these flights. So far, there's no details on pricing.
2: ABC's Brian Clark. A coast-to-coast heat wave has millions of Americans sweltering out west in western states, hitting triple digits, and there's been an increase in rescue calls from hikers. ABC's Kana Whitworth is in Salt Lake City.
4: Near record heat is baking much of the Midwest, with heat warnings and watches stretching across several states.
5: Triple-digit heat means more to us than records here. It means we have to take care of our citizens, we have to take care of our responders in new ways.
4: In popular destinations like Zion National Park, triple-digit temperatures are pushing hikers to their limits.
5: This last weekend, we had 2 in one day, right here in the foothills right above Salt Lake City. And that's unusual for us.
4: Officials reminding people that heat is the deadliest weather hazard in the United States.
2: In parts of the Southwest, flooding remains a concern, especially in Texas. Michelle Franz and ABC News.
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6: Four degrees underneath a sunny sky. Good afternoon. Here's a look at local news on today's edition of the Midday Report here on your hometown news station, AM 1300 KGLO. Quick check here, KGLO weather forecast calls for sunny skies the rest of the afternoon. 89 for a high, southwest winds at 5 to 10. Clear tonight, 66 for a low, 91 for a high Wednesday, Thursday, and Friday with lows each night in the upper 60s. The forecast says that 91 temperature will remain through Saturday. In fact, 87 for a high on Sunday, 85 on Monday. No mention of any precipitation. We'll look at the weather in detail shortly before 12:30 here on KGLO. In the news this noon hour, a Lake Mills man has been arrested in Mason City on a methamphetamine possession charge. A criminal complaint says 68-year-old Michael Roberts was in a vehicle that was pulled over by the Mason City Police Department on Saturday evening near the intersection of State Highway 122 and Indian Head Drive. The complaint states that Roberts was in possession of a clear white crystal-like substance believed to be meth. The complaint also says Roberts' vehicle had stolen property. Roberts faces a Class B level controlled substance violation, which carries a 25-year prison sentence. He's due in court for his preliminary hearing on July 22nd. Roberts is being held in the Sacramento County Jail on $25,000 cash-only bond. A Charles City woman accused of tampering with a witness in a Sacramento County sexual abuse case has been given a deferred judgment and probation. 42-year-old Isaiah Weber was charged last July with 4 counts of secondary sexual abuse for being accused of abusing a child under the age of 13 on 4 separate occasions in northeastern Mason City between June 2010 and December 2013. Weber eventually pleaded guilty to 2 counts of lascivious acts of the child and was sentenced to a total of 10 years in prison. His mother, Dahlia Weber, as well as his wife, Lakeisha, were accused of offering to pay the victim $3,000 to drop the charges. Dahlia Weber, as part of a plea agreement, pleaded guilty to the original charge of tampering with a reporting party, a Class C felony. District Judge Blake Norman on Monday granted a deferred judgment in the case and placed Weber on 5 years probation. A plea change hearing for Lakeisha Weber has been scheduled for next Monday in Sacramento County District Court. A Real Clear Lake man has been jailed after authorities responded to a reported disturbance over the weekend. The Sacramento County Sheriff's Office says they were called to 7648 230th Street in Real Clear Lake shortly after 3:30 Sunday afternoon. The sheriff's office's deputies later obtained and executed a search warrant at the residence. 44-year-old Eric Morf was arrested and charged with possession of a firearm while subject to a domestic abuse conviction or protective order, trafficking stolen weapons, and possession of an unregistered firearm suppressor, all Class D felonies, as well as violation of a no-contact order. A criminal complaint filed in Sargento County District Court states that Morf was in personal contact with a person who he has a valid no-contact order with, which led to an act of violence. Morf allegedly had several handguns and rifles in his possession at the residence. He's being held in the Sargento County Jail on a total of $15,500 bond. Plea change hearing has been scheduled for a Red Oak man arrested earlier this year as part of a more than decade-old sexual abuse case in Butler County. 61-year-old Leslie Sankey Jr. was arrested in early March at Red Oak on a Butler County arrest warrant for third-degree sexual abuse. Butler County Sheriff Jason Johnson at the time said Sankey was originally charged in 2012, but left the state during the investigation. Says they had learned that he had moved back to Iowa and had him arrested on a statewide warrant. Sankey's trial was scheduled to start July 28th, but court records show a plea change hearing has now been scheduled for August 10th in Butler County District Court. Steamy summer week is ahead, as forecasters say most of Iowa will see high temperatures in the lower 90s today, with ice creeping up over the next several days. And Friday may be the hottest day of the week. National Weather Service meteorologist Mike Ball says today will be a little hotter than yesterday, but it won't be unbearably hot, at least not yet.
7: It's going to keep warming up. We're going to keep gaining a couple degrees, and we're going to be in the low 90s by Tuesday. And then as we get into Wednesday, Thursday, Friday, we're expecting actual air temperatures in the middle 90s, and we could get some heat indices nearing that triple-digit mark once again.
6: Well, says today's heat will be more of a dry heat, but it will eventually get more humid, making it feel even hotter and muggier.
7: As we get a little bit later in the week, we could continue to add a little bit of moisture. One of the things we're watching really carefully is now it's the crops, right? We talk about that evapotranspiration. It's kind of the fancy term, corn sweat. So that when the corn matures and it tassels, it puts some of that water vapor back into the air, and that's what can increase the humidity a little bit.
6: Most of the state is not under a heat advisory at this time, but there are heat advisories in far northeastern Iowa, also in southern Minnesota, in the northern part of our listing area. Well, we've all heard the warnings about taking it easy when the heat is on during an Iowa summer, but a medical expert is explaining some of the science behind why steamy weather is so hard on us, especially on our heart. Dr. Tim Pearson is a professor at Mercy College of Health Sciences in Des Moines and a board member of the Iowa chapter of the American Heart Association. Says sweating is a crucial way to regulate body temperature, but it can lead to a problem.
8: When sweat evaporates from your body, it pulls heat away and cools the body down, but we lose fluid through sweat. And as we do that, our total blood volume drops. So your heart has to work harder, it has to work faster to circulate that remaining blood and maintain blood pressure.
6: More than 2,300 Americans died from heat exposure in 2023. Studies project heat-related cardiovascular deaths could more than double in the coming years. Iowans often have to endure a double whammy of heat and humidity, which is why we hear about the heat index and extreme heat warnings when it climbs over 100 degrees.
8: When we've got high humidity, we've got problems. When the air is humid, there's already moisture in the air, and this prevents sweat from evaporating at the rate that it should. So the heart is going to pump double or even triple the amount of blood to the skin to release more sweat.
6: Pearson says it's vital to stay hydrated, not just while we're out in the heat, but before and after. Plus, he says it's important that we drink water and not alcohol, which is a diuretic that can make your body lose moisture.
8: It's also important to avoid peak hours. You know, I know sometimes on a weekend, like, I need to mow the lawn. It's 1 o'clock in the afternoon. Let's mow. If you can avoid that, if you can avoid those high heat times, like between noon and three, when the temperatures are really high, that is ideal.
6: Another key says to staying cool is dress smart.
8: Covering up, wearing long sleeve clothing. It's loose, it's light, but covering up your skin, very helpful. Making it light colored. Even if you don't look good in tan, but look good in white, wearing light-colored clothing, wearing a hat, this is important as well.
6: And it reminds one other thing that's important to wear is sunscreen. Also, make sure you know the signs of heat exhaustion, headache, clammy skin, fast but weak pulse, dizziness or fainting, weakness or muscle cramps, or nausea or vomiting. Learn more by heading to hearts.org. KGLO News Time. is coming up on 12:13. 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
6: The Midday Report continues. You're on your hometown news station, AM 1300 KGLO. We have a sunny sky, and we are at 84 degrees here in Mason City. The heat index at 88. Iowa Senator Chuck Grassley says the late South Carolina Senator Lindsey Graham was an influential lawmaker. Also had a knack for injecting levity, even during tense moments.
11: Senator Graham was a very forceful and quick-witted presence in every room that he entered.
6: Grassley, initial report from the D.C. medical examiner indicates Graham likely died this past weekend from a tear in his aorta. Grassley and Graham served together on the Senate Judiciary and Budget Committee for decades.
11: He was a coveted ally on legislation and as chairman of those committees. He was always fair and he was always productive.
6: Grassley posted a message on social media on Sunday saying he was shocked to learn of the 71-year-old Graham's death. Grassley described Graham as a national figure and a national security hawk.
11: 2 days before he passed, he was in Ukraine meeting with Zelensky, and he was announcing that he was going to move forward some very important legislation, putting additional sanctions on Russia because of their invasion of Ukraine.
6: Grassley suggests the Senate should quickly pass that legislation to show its appreciation for Graham.
11: He spoke his mind, as we all know. And we all know that he had the capability and the desire to work across the aisle.
6: Grassley, the Senate President Pro Tem, convened the Senate yesterday afternoon and delivered the first speech on the Senate floor since Graham's death.
11: A few feet from right here is the Senate cloakroom. Frequently, Senator Graham would hold court there. He was making every senator laugh, no matter what the challenge we were dealing with on that particular day.
6: Grassley revealed he was often the butt of one of Graham's jokes.
11: Senator Graham loved to tell people how frugal I was, and that if I were ever to open my billfold, dust and moss would come out of it.
6: Iowa's other U.S. Senator Joni Ernst says she's stunned and deeply saddened by Graham's death. Ernst says Graham was a bold leader whose influence will be felt for generations. Republican candidate for Governor Zach Lane says he's not considered whether state troopers will take over to fly the small planes he may travel in if he is elected.
12: Both of my grandpas were pilots. I've been flying since I was a little kid. I got my pilot's license in Webster City. I'll tell you, I will always be a pilot, and I'll always fly.
6: Lane regularly pilots a plane he owns, and one Saturday this past April, he flew himself to four different cities to attend the Iowa GOP district conventions. In 1954, Iowa Governor William Beardsley died in an accident in a car he was driving. Since then, state troopers have served as the drivers for governors. Current Governor Kim Reynolds has been using an Iowa State Patrol plane for official travel.
12: You know, it's something I haven't even thought about yet. Just be very open with you. I do know that we do have state troopers that are pilots. Actually, some have reached out to me and said they do look forward to working with me should I become governor.
6: In May, the Des Moines Register reported airport records show Lane's plane has flown back and forth to Kansas about once a week. The children from Lane's previous marriage and his wife's previous marriage live in Kansas. Rob Sand, the Democrat running for governor, has questioned Lane's move back to Iowa in 2023. And how much time he spends in Kansas.
13: We do not have part-time problems in the state of Iowa. They're not going to get fixed by a part-time Iowan. And if you're not here, if you haven't been here for 20 years, there's probably a lot of things that you don't know. And there's probably a lot of people that you don't know. And I think that matters.
6: Sand made those comments during an appearance Friday in Algona. Lane says he and his wife have a blended family and their children should be off limits.
12: My opponent has chosen to make this campaign about personal attacks against me and specifically my children. A grown man should not be talking about the minor children of his opponent. That is wrong.
6: Lane made his comments this weekend on Iowa Press and Iowa PBS. Lane says Sand has given his supporters permission to talk about his children. There have been instances where police have had to be involved. A spokesman for Sands campaign says Lane is lying about where he actually lives, and the issue is how much time Lane actually spends in Iowa. Another Iowa county has hit pause on permits for data centers. Devlin Whiting is chair of the Ida County Board of Supervisors.
14: Following Woodbury County, Plymouth County, and just kind of been reading up on data centers and hearing stories, so I asked our county auditor to put it on our agenda.
6: The Ida County Board of Supervisors has unanimously voted to enact an indefinite moratorium on new data center development. Whiting says the decision gives the board time to understand how data centers could affect local resources.
14: What are the data centers? How big of an area do they take? How much electricity are they going to use? People are concerned about how much water they use to cool them down. Noise levels, are they going to be near places? And we're not for or against it right now. We just want to get some information and be better educated and have some kind of ordinances in place.
6: The Ida County Supervisors voted on the data center moratorium at the end of June. Whiting says it's about being prepared rather than being reactionary.
14: We want to grow our county, and we don't want to turn down something that could be really good for our county and bring in revenue and not use the resources and be positive for our county. But in the other aspect, we don't want to do anything that's going to make the quality of life for our citizens worse.
6: Whiting says Ida County officials have been contacted in the past couple of weeks by some companies that are developing data centers.
14: So there's obviously some interest in putting some data centers in Ida County, because when they read that there was a moratorium on there, then they reached out to the board. So we're going to go to Zoom meetings and just learn as much as we can so we can make some educated decisions on it.
6: At least 9 Iowa counties have enacted temporary moratoriums on data center development. Supporters argue the projects bring good-paying jobs and generate tax revenue, while opponents raise questions about whether developers are being transparent about water use, electricity demand, and noise. There are over 3,000 data centers currently operating in the U.S., with at least 1,500 more in the planning or construction phase. Nearly 40% of those under development data centers are in rural areas, according to the Pew Research Center. KGLO News Time is approaching 12:20. That's a look at local news on the Midday Reports here on your hometown news station, AM 1300 KGLO. 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
16: Hey, everybody, it's Chris Atterbury. It is the All-Star break. We will take a deep breath and regroup and get ready for the final 65 games of the season. Twins finished the first half at 48-49. They'll be back in action on Friday. I hope you'll join me and Glenn Perkins from Venerable Wrigley Field. 6:30 pregame, 7:05 first pitch coming out of the break on your home for Twins baseball. 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

0: Here's a check of KGLO Sports at 12:21. North Butler scored single runs in the fourth and fifth innings as the 11th-ranked Bearcats knocked off 5th-ranked Newman 2-0 in the 1A Region 5 championship game last night in Mason City, punching North Butler's ticket to the state tournament next week. Camry Groen pitched a two-hit shutout, striking out 4 and picking up the win for North Butler. The Bearcats are the 7th seed in the 1A state tournament. They'll face the 2nd seed Clarksville in Monday's first round at 4:30. Newman season comes to a close with a record of 26-5. Well, the state softball tournament this year moving to a double elimination style format where the two sides of the bracket each have a four-team double elimination tournament with the winners out of each of those brackets then moving to the final. In 1A, the quarterfinals look like this. First round, we should say. Exira Elkhorn Kimbleton Audubon will face Edgewood Colesburg and West Monona will face Southeast Warren in the top half of the bracket. Bottom side of the bracket, the 2-seed Clarksville and the 7-seed North Butler, and the 3-seed St. Edmund of Fort Dodge facing the 6-seed Remsen St. Mary's. 2A state tournament pairings in the top side of the bracket, Grandview Christian, the top seed, Cardinal of Eldon, the 8-seed, 4-seed, 5-seed game has Iowa City, Regina, and Hinton. The bottom half of the bracket has number 2, Durant, against number 7-seed Ridgeview, number 3-seed Wapsie Valley, and the 6-seed Logan Magnolia. 3A, 4A, and 5A softball teams have their regional finals tonight. Osage traveling to Dubuque tonight to face second-ranked Wallert in the 3A Region 3 championship game. Green Devils 24-3 on the season after beating Charles City 10-0 in Saturday's regional semifinals. They've not lost since dropping a 5-1 decision against Keihai in the Riceville tournament back on June 13th. The Golden Eagles come in with a 34-6 record after a 10-0 win over Crestwood in the regional semifinals. First pitch in Dubuque tonight, scheduled for 5 o'clock. Waterloo West had their second upset in the 4A Substate 2 baseball tournament last night as they knocked off Mason City 5-4 in the Substate semifinal round at Roosevelt Field. The Wahawks scored 3 in the first before the Riverhawks came back to take the lead 4-3 after scoring 1 in the first and 3 in the second. West tied the game with a run in the fourth and won it with a run in the top of the seventh. West came into the Substate tournament as the 5th seed and beat 2nd seed Fort Dodge to advance to last night's game. And now after beating the 3rd seed Mason City, advanced to the Substate Championship game on Wednesday night with a record of 16-19. They'll face 4th-ranked Waukee. Mason City ends their season with a 33-9 record. Well, Newman and St. Ansgar play tonight as they try to punch their tickets back to the state baseball tournament next week in Carroll. 5th-ranked Knights travel to Algona to face Lamar's Galen in the 1A Substate 2 Championship. Newman's 25-9 after beating Lake Mills 4-0 in the District 3 Championship game on Saturday night. Galen beat Kingsley Pearson 6-5 and 8 innings on Saturday to win the District 4 championship to improve to 24-7 on the season. Third-ranked St. Ansgar will face Ankeny Christian in the 1A Substate 3 championship game tonight at Roosevelt Field of Mason City. The defending state champion Saints are 24-3 to beating North Butler 2-0 in the District 5 championship game on Saturday night. Ankeny Christian beat Ackledge, Geneva, Wolfsburg, Steamboat Rock 9-2 in the District 6 championship game. And they're 28-5. First pitch tonight scheduled for 7 o'clock. The second half of summer workouts are underway for the Northern Iowa football team. The Panthers looking to improve off of last year's 3-9 record. It's the first under UNI coach Todd Stepsis.
1: I love where our team is at. You know, we're a work in progress. You know, every single day, you know, can either help us or hurt us, and they understand that. But, you know, everything that we've done from the time we came back in January up to this point have been positive steps in the direction that we want to go.
0: Steps just likes the progress his team is making.
1: I'm just really thrilled with, you know, not only the stride that they've made, you know, in their workouts, whether it's weight room or speed development, but also just the attitude and the energy they bring is really refreshing.
0: Steps just says summer is also a time to build team chemistry.
1: You know, we have the team split up, you know, in different position groups, you know, during the week, but then that Wednesday that we do some mental toughness training, you know, that's going to be all of the team. So they're together a lot. You know, they sweat together, but they also laugh together, you know. So, you know, we got a lot of golfers on the team and a lot of fishermen on the team. And so, you know, they find ways to occupy their downtime with some fun.
0: Stepsis is in Sioux Falls today, as that is part of the Missouri Valley Conference Football Media Day. Kayla McBride scored a season-high 37. Rookie Olivia Miles had a career-high 33. The Minnesota Lynx beat the Phoenix Mercury 104-100 last night at the Target Center for their third straight victory. Iowa State men's basketball coach T.J. Otzelberger says in the age of the transfer portal, summer workouts are a crucial time to build team chemistry. Iowa State has 5 transfers at a roster that lost several key players from a team that finished 29-8.
2: If you were to, you know, to see how they carry themselves, they don't look like a group that just came together a few weeks ago. They look like a group of guys that have known each other for a long time. Credit to the returning guys for, you know, setting a standard, welcoming guys with an open arm, showing them the way and how we do things. Credit to the transfers coming in to taking on some leadership responsibility, but quickly adapting. And so it's been neat to watch those personalities come together.
0: Otzenberger likes the way that team's coming together, and he talks about the keys to building chemistry.
2: It's got to be both sides, right? The new guys coming in have to be not only open to quickly adapting, but then also offering leadership. And the guys who are here continuing to be the best example with the standard they set through their actions far more than anything that they can say or verbalize.
0: Iowa State coach T.J. Otzenberger with more size of the post next season. Iowa senior Cam Manyau will spend more time as at power forward. Manyau was an undersized post for a Hawkeye team that finished 24-13 and made a run to the Elite Eight of the NCAA tournament. His role will change next year on both ends of the court.
3: Defensively, kind of, I'm going to have to be able to switch. So working on guarding different perimeter guys. So when I'm in practice here, trying to make sure I'm guarding different people all throughout the day and trying to work on that and really challenge myself and get up on guys. And offensively, just being able to, you know, make some drives, you know, keep the space and, you know, just making sure that things don't get clogged up and being able to, you know, hit the open shot if it's there and just stuff like that.
0: Manyau believes playing more at the four spot will be a benefit.
3: I think it helps me because, like, I can match up with guys more my size and I'm not always the underdog, you know, smaller than everybody. But, I mean, if I got to do that, I'll do that. You know, it is what it is. But it helps me kind of go up against guys more my size and kind of show off some of the things I can do. And it just helps me overall.
0: The Hawks are in the midst of their summer workouts. That's a check of sports here on KGLO during the Midday Reports. We wrap things up with a look at the weather after this.
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0: KGLO 1228 as we take a look at weather here on KGLO to wrap up the Midday Report today. Well, the forecast is fairly the same the next couple of days. In fact, the next 7 days, no precipitation. The only changes really be in the temperature. Sunny, clear skies. That is what it says in the forecast from today all the way through Monday. Maybe some clouds here and there, but for the most part, mostly sunny skies. No mention of precipitation. 89 for a high today. Southwest winds 5 to 10. 66 for a low tonight. Southwest winds at around 5. Wednesday, mostly sunny with a high of 91. West winds at around 5. Wednesday night, mostly clear, low is 68, south winds at around 5. Thursday, mostly sunny with a high of 91. On Thursday night, mostly clear, low is 69. Friday, maybe a slight chance for a scattered storm. That's just appearing in the forecast as we update it. 91 for a high with south winds at 5 to 10. Very slight chance. Mostly clear Friday night, a low is 71. Saturday, mostly sunny with a high of 91. Mostly clear Saturday night, a low is 67. Sunday, partly cloudy with a high of 87. Sunday night, mostly clear, low of 65, and partly cloudy Monday with a high of 85. Sunny across the region this hour. Temperatures range from 82 in Hampton and Forest City. It's 84 in Algona, Clarion, Estherville, as well as in Webster City and Charles City. 85 this hour in Fort Dodge, as well as in Iowa Falls. Here, Mason City at this hour, west winds at 7. The relative humidity is at 60%. The barometric pressure's on the fall at 30.22 inches. Sunny skies at Radio Park on the Santa Basin City, and we're at 84 degrees. 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
7: ABC News, I'm Michelle Franzen. Cargo ships will not face a 20% toll by the U.S. President Trump reversing course a day after proposing the fee for safe passage. The president now says instead the U.S. will get paid through what he calls trade deals. The U.S. had previously opposed Iran charging a fee.
8: I don't think anybody should be really in that position, but we were doing it as a reimbursement. The Gulf states are going to invest a tremendous amount of money into the United States, and that was very satisfactory to me. I think it's actually much better.
7: Escalations continue, sirens sounding in Bahrain today as Iran targets U.S. sites. New York's attorney general announced her state, along with a bipartisan coalition of 42 other attorneys general, have reached an $18 million settlement with 23andMe to protect consumers' private genetic data. That stems from the massive breach in 2023, impacting nearly 7 million consumers. The deal also secured new data protections. On Wall Street, stocks are mixed this hour. This is ABC.
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10: The bacon, lettuce, and tomato season going to help an already surging pork trade. Meanwhile, cattle trade battling three-month lows. I'm Mark Oppold, today's bottom line report. We're starting to see more fresh produce stands along country roads as we move deeper into July. Lean hog futures at four-week highs, even with ample supplies and heavier weights at market time. But the BLT

0: season certainly is going to help, along with county fairs and the usual summer festivals. We keep an eye on October lean hog futures. A move above $87 sets 88.5 as the next target. Now, meanwhile, August live cattle pressing against major 200-day moving averages after 10 lower closes in a row in the futures dating back to before the 4th of July. 230 is an important number to watch on August live cattle. That's after breaking through 233.97 from mid-June that happened last week. This is the bottom line report. Packers appear to have enough cattle on hand or on the books to continue bidding lower. We would look for another $5, $6, maybe even $7 decline in the cash market this week. That's our bottom line. I'm Mark Oppold, wishing you a profitable day.
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5: 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While many involved in marketing use artificial intelligence or AI, they may not be using it effectively, according to Rob Mudd, chief futurist at Mudd Advertising in Cedar Falls.
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5: 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I'm Jeff Stein for the Iowa Business Report.
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8: 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I'm Erin Anderson with Agribusiness News on Brownfield. 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An environmental group is petitioning the U.S. Environmental Protection Agency to uphold the Trump administration's MAHA mandate and add cancer warning labels on all pesticides. CropLife America President and CEO Alexandra Dunn tells Brownfield she's concerned that approach could dilute the impact of cancer statements.
9: It is almost always for some

0: an end. Brownfield's Mark Dorenkamp has the story.
1: Minnesota State Cattlemen's Association President Jake Thompson says these are unprecedented times for the cattle market.
2: It's an interesting time. I think we've got a little bit of time ahead of us where we can continue to see this. I've talked to guys that believe that this is the new norm. I don't know myself if I'm going to go that far into it, but I hope that would be great.
1: He tells Brownfield risk management continues to be critical.
2: I do a lot of LRPs just because we mainly do cow-calf. We do background our own calves. For me, that's been a better tool than put call options that we've used in the past. And it's been able to allow me to do a small increment set along the way here.
1: From the Lyon County Fairgrounds in Marshall, Minnesota, Mark Dorenkamp, Brownfield.
0: U.S. Senator Chuck Grassley says time could be running out to get an E-15 bill passed out of the Senate.
3: There's not many bills between now and the election to go to the president, and we got to figure one of those bills to get E-15 in.
0: A recent poll conducted by Morning Consult for the Renewable Fuels Association showed 75% of registered voters are supportive of access to year-round E-15. Grassley says President Trump has made it clear that he would sign a year-round E-15 bill if Congress can get it passed. Brazil's equivalent of the USDA has increased its expectations for corn production. CONAB now has Brazil's total corn crop at 142 million tons, up fractionally from both June and 2025, thanks to increased yields and acreage numbers for the first and second crops. I'm Erin Anderson for Brownfield.
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Up first is the weekly Iowa Crop Progress and Conditions Report. There were 5.4 days suitable for field work during the week ending July 12th. This is 1.6 days more than last year, when there were 3.8 days suitable for field work. Topsoil moisture condition rated 1% very short, 14% short, 70%.

0: 3% adequate and 12% surplus. Subsoil moisture condition rated 3% very short, 18% short, 69% adequate, and 10% surplus. Corn silking in Iowa reached 38%, which is 5 percentage points ahead of last year. 1% of Iowa's corn crop reached the dough stage, which is 4 percentage points behind last year. Corn conditions rated 78%, good to excellent. Soybeans blooming reached 56%, which is 5 percentage points ahead of last year. Soybean setting pods reached 16%, which is 1 percentage point behind last year. Soybean condition rated 74%, good to excellent. Additionally, pasture condition rated 73%, good to excellent. Up next is the weather summary provided by Justin Glisson, the state climatologist for the Iowa Department of Agriculture and Land Stewardship. Thunderstorm activity across the state was much tamer than in recent weeks, with unseasonably dry conditions over much of Iowa. Only stations in north-central Iowa reported positive departures in the range of 2 to 4 inches. Temperatures remained warmer than average, though moderated from last week. The statewide average temperature was 77.4 degrees, 2.4 degrees above normal. You can find this weekly report available on the USDA's website at nas.usda.gov. And up next is our weekly United States Meat Export Federation update. Exports of U.S. beef and pork were held back in May by key access issues, according to the U.S. Meat Export Federation president and CEO Dan Holstrom, starting with beef plant suspensions in China.
1: While we have a lot of the beef plants relisted in the China CIFER system, we still do not have total access because a lot of plants have been suspended. So this represents about $2 billion in sales potentially. That was our peak in 2022. Until we can get some of these issues resolved on the beef side, we will continue to lack that demand. On the pork side, we have the pseudorabies virus issue with Mexico. The access that we're lacking is actually pork skins and variety meats to the tune of $7 million a week opportunity that's being lost. The issue is resolved as far as USDA is concerned from an animal health standpoint, so it's urgent that we get Mexico relisted with full access for U.S. pork. A very good example in the month of May where the results could have been better had we had these issues resolved.
0: Despite those challenges, overall exports remain strong, starting with pork.
1: A very, very good month, 10% growth year on year on volume, 8% growth on value. You know, there was quite a few bright spots outside of Mexico. Japan up 26%, one of the largest months in years, 38,000 metric tons. Central America up big, Colombia up big, and Dominican Republic. Total export value per head exceeded $71 per head, which is one of the largest months in quite a while. And looking at the beef side, volumes were pretty good considering our supply situation, down 5% on volume and up 2% on value at over $818 million in the month of May. I think this is a testament to the fact that our global customers, despite higher prices, continue to pay for our quality. The value per head of exports, $468 a head. This is the largest value return in 4 years since 2022.
0: Again, that was the United States Meat Export Federation president and CEO Dan Holstrom. You can find more information at usmef.org. And up next, a decades-long problem in agriculture is being addressed in new House legislation. In this week's commentary, American Farm Bureau Federation President Zippy Duvall says that it's time to find solutions to the farm labor crisis.
2: House Agriculture Committee Chairman G.T. Thompson recently introduced the Securing America's Workforce Act. This is an important step toward a guest worker system that better reflects the realities of modern agriculture. Across the country, the need for agricultural labor reform is a top concern for farmers and ranchers. A reliable workforce is essential to producing the food, fiber, and fuel Americans depend on every day. Yet many farmers struggle to find the workforce they need, and the current H-2A program does not fully meet the needs of agriculture. Farmers are navigating rising costs, complicated regulations, and a program that has not been modernized by Congress in decades. Farmers need a reliable workforce to keep America's food supply secure. I'm Zippy Duvall, president of American Farm Bureau Federation.
0: In other agricultural news, America is continuing to lose farmland at a rapid pace. America's farmland continues to face pressure from development and ownership changes, even as millions of acres remain in agricultural use. Since 1982, cropland, pastureland, and rangeland have declined, while developed land has increased by nearly 48 million acres, or 66%, which is a land mass roughly the size of Nebraska. While some acres shift between cropland, pasture, and the Conservation Reserve Program, land converted to housing, roads, and industrial uses is far less likely to return to production. At the same time, access to farmland is becoming a growing concern for farmers and ranchers. Over 2 million landowners rented out nearly 348 million acres for agriculture in 2024, with non-operating landlords controlling 79% of rented acres. More than one-third of those landlords are age 75 or older, raising questions about succession planning, rental access, and affordability for young and beginning farmers. Analysts say the issue is no longer just farmland loss, but who will have access to farm it in the future. With this Connoisseur Media Ag Update, I'm Helena McNamee.
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6: Increasingly, certain groups have sought to use international declarations, climate initiatives, and other principles to influence domestic policy. The Supreme Court's recent decision reinforces the constitutional principle that courts cannot create new legal liability simply because an international body has adopted a policy declaration. For agriculture, that's significant. Farmers and ranchers depend on stable property rights and predictable legal rules when making long-term investments in land, equipment, and livestock. If courts could transform non-binding international environmental standards into enforceable legal duties, producers would face greater uncertainty and litigation risk. The court also reaffirmed that major policy decisions belong to Congress and the political branches, not judges. Whether environmental standards should change is ultimately a question for elected lawmakers accountable to the American people. That doesn't mean environmental stewardship is unimportant. American agriculture has long demonstrated that productive farming and responsible conservation can go hand in hand. But constitutional safeguards matter. This has been the Agricultural Law and Tax Report. I'm Roger McCohen.
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9: Hogs are mostly lower. Soybeans, cattle, and corn are down. I'm John Perkins with a Brownfield Market Update. 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Soybeans are down modestly on profit-taking and technical selling, currently sitting towards the upper end of the middle of the day's range. USDA's national crop rating improved over the past week, and development is ahead of average overall. Earlier today, CONAB raised its already record-large soybean crop estimate fractionally from June. It's expected to be up about 5% from a year ago as well. August beans are 3.5 lower at $11.93 and a quarter. September's down 2.75.

0: $11.82 and a half. August bean meals up 50 cents at $3.17.70. August soybean oils down 46 points at $72.36. Corn's lower on profit taking and technical selling. The USDA's national corn rating was above a week ago, but could decline with hot, dry weather in some key growing areas. Remains to be seen how long this area of heat's going to last. Largely concentrated, at least for now, in the northwestern corn belt. CONAB's total corn production projection was up from last month. That's on increases for both the first and second crops. September corn's down 2 1/4 at 438 3/4. December's 2 1/2 lower at 460 3/4. And wheat today is higher. Spring wheat's in good shape and development is near normal, but a hotter, drier pattern could have an impact. With a lot of this quote-unquote heat dome expected to settle in spring wheat growing areas of the northwestern Corn Belt. Winter wheat harvest activity should wrap up soon in some areas. That does include the top production state of Kansas. September Chicago's up 10 1/2 at 645 3/4. Watching the weather, December cotton's down 40 at 81.11. And below the session highs, September rice is up 3 1/2 at 1369 1/2. Live and feeder cattle are down sharply ahead of direct business. We are seeing a few asking prices reported at 248 on the live basis in Texas, but otherwise things remain quiet. Choice box beef down a penny at midday. Select was up 70 cents. August live's 292 lower at 231.80. October's down 232 at 228.30. August feeders are 530 lower at 349.07. September's down 592 at 344.92. And hogs are mixed, mostly lower on spread trade, technical weakness, and a modest midday loss in pork. Cutout value was down a dime after its recent firm to higher activity. Butcher hogs are steady today. The major direct markets had no comparison at the open. August lean is up 15 at 98.25. October's down 5 at 84.22. And over in the broader market, crude oil is still up, but back below $79 a barrel. The Dow's down about 70 points. John Perkins, Brownfield.
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2: I think what we're seeing is really growers trying to shift themselves from more of a reactive approach to being a lot more proactive on their disease management.
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2: By adding that application of Xyway LFR into that early season nitrogen pass, you kind of get the best of both worlds by save that time, fuel, and labor, but also being able to provide that early season protection from a foliar diseases like northern corn leaf blight, gray leaf spot, and then even providing that in-season suppression of tar spot.
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3: 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Early American agriculture in the South would not have the same success as early pioneers in New England and along the East Coast. Soil was different, weather was different. Many farmers simply gave up and moved their families to the Ohio Valley and Midwest as those areas opened. That all changed in the early 1900s as a young entrepreneur found new uses for peanuts, sweet potatoes, and soybeans. In fact, history says George Washington Carver saved agriculture in the South. That's today's American Agriculture History Minute. I'm Mark Oppold.
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16: From ABC News, I'm Michelle Franzen. On Capitol Hill, Supreme Court Justices Amy Coney Barrett and Elena Kagan testifying today before House and Senate committees about the budget request for next year. It calls for $228 million, including a 10% increase for security. Justice Kagan telling lawmakers,
17: aside from annual inflationary increases, recent growth in the court's budget has been almost entirely for security expenses.
16: Justice Barrett explained she and her colleagues are receiving a wide variety of threats.
18: Many of us, me included, have received threatening anonymous deliveries designed to intimidate and harass us.
16: Justice Barrett testified at the time of the Dobbs decision leak, she was given a bulletproof vest to take home by her security detail. More strikes in the Middle East and sirens sounding in Bahrain as Iran fires drones and missiles. A U.S. official confirms U.S. forces are conducting new airstrikes in Iran. The official said the airstrikes had been underway the last few hours. Earlier today, President Trump says the U.S. will now not charge a toll in the Strait of Hormuz after suggesting the safe passage 20% fee yesterday. Here's ABC's Karen Travers.
19: This is a significant reversal. And of course, we saw gas oil prices go up since the president announced this threat yesterday to charge the 20% toll on ships going through the Strait of Hormuz. He said they would be doing it to give safe passage, but there was clearly backlash in the region.
16: The sister of the late Senator Lindsey Graham this hour, Darlene, will be sworn in as interim senator of South Carolina. She'll serve out the 71-year-old's remaining term until January. A special election in August will decide which candidate will run for a new term. France is marking Bastille Day. Earlier today in Paris, a military parade celebrating the holiday of the key prison uprising that sparked the French Revolution. Those celebrations continuing as a semifinal World Cup match between France and Spain kicks off from Dallas Stadium. 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
3: Ample sunshine expected this afternoon, with daytime highs approaching 90. Southwest winds 5 to 10 miles per hour. Clear skies tonight, lows level off around 66. Bright sunshine expected tomorrow, daytime highs approaching 92. Temperatures a bit above average Thursday and Friday, with highs in the low 90s. Slight chance of thunderstorms Friday. That's the weatherology forecast for AM 1300 KGLO. Right now, it's 86.
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12: All right, let's do it. The Markley, Van Camp, and Robbins Show. 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
13: Uh-huh.
12: A lot to get to today. National Nude Day. I'm glad you wore clothes. Thank you. Appreciate it, Scott.
13: Well,
12: extra effort.
13: I also kudos to you for doing the same.
12: Well, yes. Well, you threatened to not.
13: Well, I know, and then I realized I can't even stand to look at myself naked, let alone have anybody else do it.
12: So. Well, let's just get right to one of the big stories out there, and that would be an ICE shooting in Maine.
14: Yes. And we don't have body cam footage of it. I saw a brief video of before the actual shooting where a guy in a Prius is basically dragging a cop behind him as he's doing, like, very, very slow donuts. And then apparently the car got aimed at an ICE officer. And they opened fire because you're not allowed to run over cops with your car.
12: Correct.
14: But this is now national outrage. We need, you know, a full investigation. Fine, do the investigation. I think every police-involved shooting should, you know, just make sure that everything was done on the up and up. That's great. But, of course, you know, the outrage machine kicked into overdrive. You had Democrat Representative Seth Moulton. He got on the internet to be a tough guy in reaction to the ICE shooting.
12: Okay.
15: If you don't think this is f***ed up, you don't know what it means to be an American. And every one of us should be angry right now in this moment and willing to stand up for our values, the values that have always made this country great. And anyone who's just letting these MAGA autocrats get away with this needs to fight or get out of the way. It's time for us to stop this. So if you're on your way to Maine right now...
12: If you try to use your car to take out an officer, you're going to get shot.
14: Yeah.
13: I would say if you try to use your car to take out anyone, it's probably not a good thing.
12: So what is he talking about?
13: I don't know.
12: Okay.
15: If you're on your way to Maine right now, thank you. If you're standing up and fighting in your community, thank you. If you're doing everything you can to protect our values, thank you. But if you're someone who can do more, then we need to do more. We need to do more right now. Because lives are on the line. Lives are getting lost. Because what?
12: Is this a call for all the people that are paid protesters?
13: Yep.
12: To now go to Maine, basically?
13: Pretty much,
12: All you people. Because what? You have no lives? You don't have jobs?
13: Yes.
12: Or families?
13: That is their job.
12: Okay, go ahead.
15: Because what, he used his Prius as a weapon at 2.5 miles an hour? That's just an excuse to shoot somebody. That's what's going on. These thugs want an excuse to shoot someone like they're patrolling the Warsaw Ghetto in 1941.
13: Oh, God.
15: That's bull, and it needs to stop.
12: Oh, my gosh. Okay, the paid actor routine is going over the edge there. That's irresponsible.
14: Well, yeah, he's acting like cars don't have accelerators.
12: No kidding.
13: Now, what is the acceptable miles per hour to run someone over?
14: Right.
13: Is it 2.3 not quite long enough or big enough?
14: Do you have to go over 5 miles an hour before
13: I don't know what it, is,
14: it becomes
13: David.
14: A threat?
13: Can we look into that?
12: How about let's hear from an actual witness that saw it? That would be good. How about that? Just for
16: so I looked and I was watching and the ICE agent was yelling and drew his weapon. And he kept yelling and yelling and warning the person driving. which is when the car was put into drive and was trying to hit the ICE officer. And he fired, I would say, probably 4 shots at him. And then by that time, I was also through, you know, the intersection, so I just heard the popping. But I did see him draw his gun at the windshield. So then the car, you could see the car in the back, like, rolling down the street afterwards.
12: Yeah. You can't use your car to go after someone, especially if they have a gun out saying stop.
8: Yeah.
12: What do you think is going to happen? Does anyone want to see anyone die? No, not as far as I know. Most reasonable people don't. Mm-hmm. But at the same time, that's common sense.
8: Yes.
12: I don't understand it.
13: I don't either. That's a tough one.
12: Yeah, no kidding, man. I mean, it is, and here we go with the outrage, and on it goes. Mm-hmm. You know, and ICE is, you know, they're just looking to kill people.
8: Oh, yeah.
12: Really?
14: Well, you know, Chuck Schumer, man, he was full of hot air today when he was calling for a full investigation into this, and I mean that sincerely, just full of hot air.
9: We need a complete investigation that's independent. Now, on Iran and the NDAA, when all the Trump administration...
12: Oh, my gosh!
14: I think Chuck Schumer broke in.
12: He just ripped.
13: Yeah, he did. Touch cloth on that one.
9: Now on Iran and the NDAA. When all
12: You get older, you can't control it. That's what they say.
13: Man, you got to duck walk that thing away from the crowd. Oh, dude.
12: Oh, my gosh.
13: Man.
12: Yeah, it might be time to retire, Chuck.
14: Breaking news, yes.
12: Yeah, no kidding.
13: Should just put his hand up afterwards. Yep.
12: Yeah.
14: That was me.
13: That was me.
14: Sorry, everybody, I just crop dusted in the Senate.
12: Yeah, no kidding.
13: And bran cereal today for breakfast.
12: Oh, boy. Jeez. Okay, let's just get to the news out there. Man. We've heard from the Democratic Socialists of America co-chair?
14: Yes, and yeah, he's doing this interview. Because the Democratic Socialists of America have been winning Democrat primaries all over the place. And, you know, it's funny because a lot of news media is still bristling when you call them communists. They're like, well, they're Democratic Socialists. And that's different from socialism, and it's certainly different from communism. It's like, oh, please. We all know the game that you're playing right now.
12: But right. It's healthcare instead of abortion, instead of just saying killing babies.
14: Right. Mm-hmm. This is the DSA co-chair, Ashiq Sadiq. On C-SPAN saying, yeah, the government should be in charge of things like groceries and gas.
12: Ashiq Sadiq.
13: Sounds like a WWE guy, doesn't it?
12: It does. Yeah. All right, roll it.
10: We think the basic necessities of life should be run as public goods and not for private profits. And that is really resonating. People want fighters. People want fighters against the rise of fascism in this country.
12: Oh, my gosh.
10: And that's not what the promise of America is, that most Americans want. So we're all over the country, our members of DSA are talking about this with our neighbors, and we're united by a commitment to organizing around the values, politics, and policies that resonate with working class people. And that's what we're doing. We're showing that class politics is what's always been the case in the United States, but it's been for the ruling class and their politics. But we want a working class politics for everybody.
12: You always have to disguise it as something different.
14: Oh, for sure.
12: That's what's always been done. Because if you tell them what you're exactly about, no one would go for it.
13: Mm-hmm. Because it doesn't work.
12: Well, no.
13: It's never worked.
12: No.
13: Well, ever,
12: no.
13: Ever.
14: That basic necessity should be run as a public good, like grocery stores. Yeah, how did that work out in Venezuela?
13: Yes.
12: No kidding. And you saw the stats as far as a lot of the people that support this are rich, white liberals.
14: Mm-hmm.
12: Or you also have, you know, it's not just all rich white people. There are some poor white people, too, that just don't want to work. They want things given to them. There's that part of it, too. But as far as the supporters and some of the people that are running for these offices, that's where they come from.
14: Yes.
12: It's like the rich kids that hate capitalism.
14: Yep. The phrase that I've seen is downwardly mobile trust fund kids.
12: Yes.
14: Basically, people who aren't going to take the trust fund and build something bigger with it, or an inheritance or a gift from their parents, like some other wealthy people have done before. No, they're just going to sit on it, and then they feel useless, and so they find a way of feeling useful, and then that translates into socialist politics.
12: And here we are. Yes. Okay. Now you have some sort of hilarious piece of audio, David.
14: Yeah. So in Michigan, Democrat Representative Haley Stevens is running for the U.S. Senate against that fake physician guy who's also a left-wing Islamist. And she's flailing right now because she's not getting any traction, really, and it's mostly her own fault. And some of this is visual, I'll admit, because she comes across as Chris Farley in the van down by the river. Sort of thing. She's got the hand motions and everything as she's leaning in, trying to rally the troops here with this speech.
12: Okay, roll it.
8: I am going to be working on our behalf. I am going to be telling the stories on our behalf. And you better believe I'm going to be doing it with a little bit of joy, a little bit of enthusiasm, a little bit of energy, and a little bit of stick it to them. Because that's the Michigan way.
14: It sounds like a cartoon character.
12: It does. Oh, gosh.
13: I was thinking she's the lovable older lady who runs the diner in town.
14: She's an extra from Paw Patrol.
12: Right,
14: something.
12: Exactly. It's so weird.
14: They're going to take down Mayor Hundinger once and for all.
12: Oh, my gosh, man. Whoa. Yeah, the party is in a sad space right now. And gosh darn it, people like you. At least that's what we're going to tell you. Just keep at it. Rise again, little fighter. Oh, yeah, there's a lot of socialists we'll be hearing from today as far as clips. It's a lot of fun. And the five stories we're watching today, straight ahead.

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0: the Markley, Van Camp, and Robin Show. Jamie Markley, David Van Camp, Scott Robbins, and now the five stories we're watching today.
1: One, two, three, four, five. All
2: right, number five. Federal and state health officials are investigating whether Taco Bell played a role in one of the largest U.S. outbreaks of that parasite that's causing explosive diarrhea.
0: Michigan getting hit hard.
2: Yeah. Oof, it's a messy situation for sure.
3: Oh, gosh.
2: Number four, Lindsey Graham's sister, Darlene, will be sworn in today as the interim U.S. Senator representing South Carolina to finish out the remainder of his term. The election's coming up. Number three, President Trump.

0: is planning a primetime address to the nation on Thursday night. Reportedly, this has to do with foreign interference in the 2020 election. We'll see what comes out of that.
1: Wow. Do you think everything, like all the news from Georgia over the last couple of months, is going to lead into this? Is that part of it?
0: I think so. That's kind of what it sounds like.
2: Sounds like it.
1: Wow.
0: Boy, John Ossoff and Senator Raphael Warnock out of Georgia, they're very defensive right now.
1: I bet.
0: All right, we'll see what happens, though. Number two, U.S. inflation fell 0.4% month over month, according to the latest report. That's the largest drop in 6 years, mostly because of a drop in the cost of gas. Year over year, though, inflation is 3.5%, a little bit lower than economists expected. And number one, Iranian forces struck three commercial vessels overnight, including two tankers hit by cruise missiles, as a U.S. blockade is set to take effect.
1: And then we'll see what happens. Yeah, I think it's on this time. Do you see another ceasefire happening after everything else that's been talked about?
0: It's hard to envision.
2: It's possible, but not probable.
1: I mean, every time Trump said it again, it's like, okay, we say again, we're all in agreement on the deal, and then it's an hour later, well, you got to make changes to the deal.
0: Yeah.
1: And on it goes. It is tiring after a while.
0: Yeah, it is.
1: By the way, did you hear what Trump said about Obama when it comes to Iran?
0: No.
1: Oh, man.
2: Missed that.
1: If you haven't heard it, I'll just roll it out for you and then get the reaction.
3: But if you look, for 47 years, they've been tapping people along presidents. Every president got tapped along, didn't do anything, and they became more and more powerful. This should have been done 47 years ago. Shouldn't have been allowed to start. But Clinton let him go, and Bush let him go. Everybody let him go, and Obama was the worst of all because Obama actually went to their side. Obama, because, you know, he's a... Well, let's leave that for another time. He was terrible. And he allowed Iran to... But he gave them $1.7 billion in cash, in green cash, put in...
1: All right, before we get to the rest of the cash thing, you know, he went to their side, whatever.
0: Yeah.
1: It's funny to me, because I remember being on the air at the time, and Scott, I think you were in the hospital, but I remember saying, is Obama working against the United States?
0: Right.
1: How is this good for us at all? It doesn't make any sense. It's just crazy. But anyway, yeah, as far as Obama giving him the cash, he loves to talk about this.
0: Oh, yeah, he does.
1: Here you go.
3: $7 billion in cash, in green cash, put in satchels in an airplane and brought to Iran. $1.7 billion. You know what that is? Did you ever see $1 million in cash? This is $1.7 billion. It took up an entire Boeing 757. And they flew it to Tehran and they gave it to people that were waiting at a plane. Can you imagine these people? They never saw money. And now all of a sudden they've got $1.7 billion in cash. And he gave them hundreds of billions of dollars in cash and everything else. And he went to their side. And because of that, they built... They became much more powerful because of Obama and Biden, who was the vice president, but he probably had nothing to say because he was not such a stupid person.
2: I like the way he starts off with Obama. He's not going to do anything. And by the time we get down the road, about 30 seconds, it's back to Obama.
1: Yes.
2: Just like that.
1: Yes.
2: Wow.
1: All part of it.
2: Well, that was a tour de force, wasn't it?
1: Of course. If you didn't hear it, I knew you'd want to hear it, so there you go.
2: Definitely.
1: Don't know if you saw this stat. More than half of Americans are posting less on social media.
2: Really?
1: Yes.
2: I can see that.
1: Why is that?
2: Kind of a novelty thing. I think it wears off after a while.
1: Okay.
2: Or people are just exhausted by what they're seeing.
1: Okay.
2: And they don't want to participate anymore.
1: Now, personally, you're not posting less, are you?
2: No, not less. About the same.
1: Okay. Been consistent for a
2: long
1: time.
2: No more or less, no.
1: Okay. More than half say they're posting less than they did 5 years ago. And other people are saying, well, I'm just more selective about what I'm going to share. So they ask people, okay, what's the biggest reason why? Political arguments.
2: Yeah.
1: What people mention before anything else.
2: Yep.
1: It happens all the time. And then endless doom scrolling.
2: Yep.
1: So that's why you post less?
0: I guess maybe just putting down the phone a little bit more.
1: Yeah.
2: Just don't want to be involved at all.
0: Yeah.
1: That makes sense. And then concerns about privacy.
0: Yeah,
1: that's happening more and more.
0: Yeah. Mm-hmm.
1: Then they asked younger adults, do you feel the pressure to post? Gen Z most likely. Mm-hmm. So yeah, it's just become exhausting. And, you know, I talk to different people, you know, depending on how old their kids are, it's like it's this crazy new world. You know, like it used to be, if you were going to go to prom, mm-hmm. you ask somebody. You could ask on the phone. Oh, my gosh, you can't ask a prom date on the phone.
0: You got to have the promposal.
1: It's got to be something worthy.
2: It's extravagant, yeah.
1: Yeah, the whole thing.
2: Yeah.
1: You know, people feel all the pressure from that sort of thing. Or you're going on vacation. And, you know, sometimes it's a family vacation. You got a 16-year-old, and you just want a quick family photo. No, well, the lighting's got to be right. Oh, no. We got to have this in the background. Right. It's like you're not just living in the moment.
0: Yeah, I really hate that. I like vacation photos and all that, but sure. I hate it when it's like everybody's got to stop and pose and get everything. It's like, hey, man, we're not at Sears, all right? We're not getting your family Christmas photo done.
2: Right, exactly.
1: This is the Mark the Van Camp and Robin Show.
2: Or the thing with, Stephanie's getting married someday, so we're all having a big, someday she's going to get married to gathering in Vegas. You know, or what is this?
1: I just heard the other day of a woman that is having a destination birthday party.
2: Yeah.
1: In a bigger city.
2: Yes.
1: And you're like, okay, what is it, like a milestone 30? No, 27.
2: Yeah, 27. Right, exactly. Everything is this thing, right?
1: Yeah.
2: Yeah.
0: Okay, you're going to outlive Jimi Hendrix, so...
2: Right.
1: Yes. And Janis. And Jim Morrison. Jim Morrison. And Kurt Cobain. 27, it's a mother.
0: There you go. That is a big milestone.
1: There you go.
2: You got 28 should be the one.
1: Yeah, I have great news for Americans. I'm not joking. Great news. I'll explain and around it what's your story coming up.

0: 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September beans down 2.75 at 11.82.5. Corn is lower on profit taking and technical selling. September corn down 2.25 at 4.38.75. December corn down 2.5 at 4.60.75. The wheat complex is up. Live and feeder cattle are down sharply. Ahead of direct business, August live's down 282 at 231.90. August feeder's down 515 at 349.20. Hogs are mostly lower on technical weakness. August contract's up 7 at 98.17. October lean hogs down 15 at 84.12. I'm Megan Grebner for Brownfield.
1: Ample sunshine expected this afternoon, with daytime highs approaching 90. Southwest winds 5 to 10 miles per hour. Clear skies tonight, lows level off around 66. Bright sunshine expected tomorrow. Daytime highs approaching 92. Temperatures a bit above average Thursday and Friday, with highs in the low 90s. Slight chance of thunderstorms Friday. That's the weatherology forecast for AM 1300 KGLO. Right now, it's 86 degrees.
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17: Silence my voice as an anti-communist. They've been winning Democrat primaries all over the place, and they want to destroy America as we know it. The co-chair, Ashiq Sadiq, admitted it during an interview on C-SPAN, and part of this involves doing away with the United States Senate.
18: Okay.
19: We just don't see the point of the Senate. Historically, it was meant to serve very wealthy people who owned a lot of land, and that's still a system that we have today, and it's something we would change. We would expand what the House of Representatives does and make it more actually representative of people who live in this country.
20: So would you like to abolish the Senate?
19: That's part of our platform, and we don't think that's extreme. We think it's a change that would help make this country more democratic.
21: Abolishing the Senate, extreme? What?
17: No, not extreme.
21: No, not? That's very mainstream. Yes. What the hell was that?
17: Well, the other thing...
21: A Sheik Bashik or Bashik or whatever.
17: Le Sheik Seyfried.
21: Yeah, Sheik Seyfried. Yeah. 70s reference. I was going to go with the Iron Sheik Balik or whatever his name is. Yes.
17: Well, no, the
18: 80s thing, reference.
21: 80s reference, yes.
17: The thing you also have to remember is that not only are these communists out there pushing dangerous people, but they're also idiots. Because they just think, somehow we're going to be able to abolish the Senate. No, you're just not going to without throwing out the entire Constitution.
18: Yeah, but they read about it in university, and they're smarter than everybody else.
17: Right.
21: They never tell you what happens after that.
17: Right.
21: What happens after that?
17: Well, communists.
21: You abolish that, then what?
17: Yeah.
18: There are some people I've talked to that are seriously nervous about how many people are voting for socialists.
21: Well, they should be. I am.
18: Yeah. I know.
21: I mean, it's the creep, man.
18: Yes.
21: But it's been accelerated.
18: Along with the Islamification of different parts of America. Yeah. People are very nervous. I'm going to tell you something to be happy about.
21: Okay, let's do it.
18: You ready?
21: Yep.

0: we're told about the global status quo is mistaken, largely because critics focus on what Trump says rather than what he does. And he goes into that a little bit, you know, just Trump tweets, people freak out all the time. People don't understand the whole art of the deal when it comes to Trump. But he said, we're not bogged down in a forever war with Iran. Israel is not without friends and is more regionally dominant than at any point in its history. Radical Islam, whether in the form of the Iranian regime, Hezbollah, Hamas, or the Houthis, is at its weakest point in half a century. China is recalibrating nearly all of the assumptions it's held for the past two decades. Russia is humiliated and hemorrhaging. Latin America is more pro-American than ever before. And then he goes into each of these topics individually, just like as an example. Said in July 26, where we stand now, Latin America has swung decisively away from communism and toward Washington over the last few years. And goes into it. China is now backing away from its efforts to control the Panama Canal in the face of U.S. pressure. Venezuela is no longer a Stalinist bully exporting death and destruction to its neighbors. Which is true. Almost all illegal immigration from Mexico and Latin America has abruptly ceased for the first time in history.
1: Very true.
0: And he goes into each of these topics. It's all at American Greatness. He also says, in a development that would have seemed surreal, Israel is providing intelligence and missile defense to the Muslim Gulf states, which are effectively fighting alongside the United States and Israel against a fellow Muslim nation.
2: Yep.
0: Hamas has been crushed. Hezbollah's once feared missile arsenal and many of its crazy leaders have largely been eliminated. The Houthis are also totally hamstrung. Russia lost its last client in the Middle East with the fall of the Assad regime. Neither China nor Russia can supply Iran by land, sea, or air, nor can either purchase its sanctioned oil. America's allies are growing stronger while the China-Russia axis grows weaker. The United States is allowing Ukraine both to manufacture Patriot missiles and to strike targets anywhere inside Russia. That hadn't happened before. And then China is sinking almost as rapidly as it once rose, burdened by a fertility rate that is just 1.0 while importing 75% of its daily oil consumption.
1: And ain't that something?
0: Yeah. Yes. 42% of its natural gas and 30% of its daily food. Its weapons exports are proving no match for Western arms. And they're scared to invade Taiwan, which everyone thought was inevitable, but they're like, this could be catastrophic if we do it at this point in history right now.
2: They don't have the monetary resources to do it. I mean, they've got money, but man, it's been one just like an inch away from falling off the fiscal cliff for years now. And also, they're closing thousands of schools because, you know, he mentioned the birth rate. They're not producing enough children.
0: Nope. And then near the end, he writes, the booming U.S. economy now produces $31 trillion in goods and services, roughly one-third more than either the most populous European Union or China. America is pulling ahead in most of the next-generation fields of artificial intelligence, robotics, genetic engineering, and cryptocurrency. Stock market record highs. Add it all up and the picture is almost surreal. At the very moment the left insists that the United States has grown weak and isolated, America and its allies occupy a position of global preeminence not seen since the end of World War II. And I've been reading that. I'm like, yeah.
1: Mm-hmm.
0: All right.
1: Yeah.
2: Well, then you
0: feel better about that.
2: You're cranking out Born Free by Kid Rock.
0: Heck yes. Well, every once in a while, you talk about like a lot of different things. It could be within your family, the company you work for, the country you live in, the state, whatever. And you can talk about all the negative things or all the challenges that you're facing at the moment. And then someone will take a step back and say, all right, let's look at the bigger picture here of where we're at. And you can feel better about that. That was the effect that reading that piece had on me. So that was it. Just wanted to share. Do you feel better now?
1: Yes, I feel much better now. I'm ready to drag you back into the black hole in a minute. But yeah.
0: Okay.
1: Yeah.
0: All right. Well, let's race to the black hole. That's this segment. I don't think this segment was designed that way, but it's turning into it.
1: Kind of, yeah.
0: Well, you're looking around at all these stories. Sometimes it's not the biggest one out there, but it caught your attention. Like, I'd like to bring this in. We call it What's Your Story. David, today, what's your story?
2: Well, this is a guy who...

0: You also realize that America is pretty good, and this is a person who says he's a woman. He fled the U.S. after Trump was elected again because he's bought into this, like, transgenocide nonsense that's been going on. He went to the Netherlands. Now, this guy could have actually gotten a work visa, but that would take too long, and he thought he was in really dire straits, so he's there as an asylum seeker, as a refugee.
1: Okay.
0: Well, how they do things in the Netherlands is they put you in a processing center and hold you there until your application is processed. And if you're denied, which most Americans are, you get deported back to the United States.
1: Got it.
0: Well, he wound up getting placed in a notorious processing center that's mostly Middle Eastern and North African Muslim men. And this is a guy who says he's a woman. And then not anymore. And he talked to a news outlet about this experience.
1: Well, okay.
2: Between here and there is a bunch of Algerians and Moroccans or whoever who think that queer people should be beaten. I think that this system where you have people just living out here that are unhappy is not good.
3: Yeah.
2: Oh, it's scary. It's legitimately scary. I decided that my mental health is degrading so substantially being here that I just need to get out. And the situation that I have in the U.S. as a trans person, not good, right? But here, I will be hurt or killed.
4: Yep, you will be. Yep.
1: Yeah. You mean the old gays from Palestine's not working there?
0: Yeah, they don't really. You know, you talk to guys from Algeria, and most of them in these refugee camps, they don't really dig the rainbow flag stuff.
1: No, they're not going to have it.
0: Not part of their, and they don't just shake their head or complain about it being everywhere. They take action.
1: Oh, buddy.
4: Like, the way it was, like, not good for my mental health.
0: Yeah, right. Or physical health.
4: I'm sure it wasn't. No.
1: Well, I would love to hear the conversation. Yes, I'm seeking asylum from the United States because they want to kill me. Yeah. Who's believing that outside of our country?
4: Right.
1: All right, Scotty, what do you got for your story?
4: Well, here we go. Chicago public school system teachers serve over 300,000 students, participated last weekend in a big protest against the U.S.-Israeli war in Iran, siding with the Iranian regime and the Lebanese terrorist proxy Hezbollah. The hands-off Iran and Lebanon protest, again, Chicago Public Schools Union, right? Holding this, right? 300,000 kids they have to teach every day. For decades, the group has attacked Israeli and Western targets, and we're going to stop it. Hey, Siri, play Boom Boom Tel Aviv, said one of the signs held up by a protester, referencing the song, which calls for the killing of Jews and Israelis, including lyrics like Iranian missiles have your entire sky lit up. How does it feel to have bombs dropping on your civilians? Another sign read, hands off Iran, Lebanon, and Palestine. Stop the U.S.-Israeli war machine. And again, teachers union, big rally.
1: Unreal, dude.
4: 300,000 kids they teach every day. This is it. Your union dues at work.
1: Man, oh man.
4: Yep. I don't know what's wrong.
1: When is all that nonsense going to stop?
4: I don't know.
1: Well, they just say, all right, we're done with the teachers union.
0: Well, they just need some more investments from the government, you know?
4: Yeah, they do. You're right.
0: They need more funding, okay?
1: Yes. For my story, it just seemed to be instant karma for Philly fan last night with the home run derby.
4: Yeah.
1: And I like Kyle Schwarber.
4: I do, too.
1: He's in the finals against Jordan Walker, who's a St. Louis Cardinal.
4: I like him, too.
1: And Schwarber, you said you like him?
4: Yeah, I like Jordan Walker, yeah.
1: You like Schwarber?
4: Yeah, I like Schwarber, too.
1: Okay, David, it's really interesting to hear Scott say he likes a man that he wanted run out of Chicago for years.
4: Well,
1: and was happy when he was finally gone.
4: Much different ball player when he got out of Chicago. Much different.
0: A lot of times where you were just openly,
4: maybe it was coaching. Maybe that's what it was.
0: You were openly mocking Schwarber.
4: Well, it was just ridiculous because it was...
1: It's a strikeout or a home run every time.
4: Well, that's true.
1: Isn't it still close to that?
4: Kind of. But he hits more home runs now. What's the difference?
1: We got to get rid of this guy. That's all I heard for years.
4: No, I know.
1: He sucks.
4: I know.
1: Okay, anyway.
4: Nobody knows what the return was. Nobody knows.
1: Anyway, it looked like was a lock after he goes to the first round. He hits 11 out of 15. And then Jordan Walker's down to his last pitch. But with this new rule, when you have one left, if you keep hitting home runs, you get another at bat and another at bat. He hits six in a row.
4: Unbelievable.
1: To win the thing.
4: Yeah.
1: And then after he wins, it was kind of cool.
3: Still booing you. What's it like to have 40,000 people boo you?
5: I was once told you don't boo nobody, so it feels pretty good.
3: That's
5: yeah.
3: Right.
4: You're right. You don't boo nobody.
1: Because that was a thing for Philly fans. And rightfully so, they're going nuts when Schwarber's hitting all these home runs. Jordan Walker walks out.
4: And, you know, the funny thing is you're watching it on TV, and when you hear the cheers, you're like, oh, he hit another one. It's a fly ball to the outfield.
1: No, you knew when they were cheering.
4: Yeah, exactly. You picked up on that eventually.
1: That he was not hitting a home
4: run. But your brain works in the opposite way.
1: Yes.
4: You know, so it was weird, yeah. But anyway, good for Jordan Walker.
1: There's and then his dad comes out there. It was cool.
3: How about your dad, Derek? Get over here. Get over here. How about your boy?
6: Oh, he was awesome today. I just loved everything about it. Just his attitude, his approach, the smoothness, his swing. Looked like his dad. Yeah, he just did a great job. We're so proud of him. He just really, we're proud.
1: That was a cool moment.
4: Yeah, dad, mom, sisters were there.
0: Very cool. Why'd you have to say boy?
1: Because it's actually his boy, David.
0: Microaggression.
4: I thought the same thing, David. I did.
1: You know,
4: yeah.
1: The one thing that I thought through that whole thing, they did it the right way.
4: Well, they're the Cardinals. Of course they did. Yeah.
1: Nimrod's the news update next.

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0: The Markley, Van Camp, and Robin Show. Hey, have you thought about one of the weight loss injections, but you hate needles? 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There is a product called Lean, and it's worked for a whole lot of people.
1: Yeah, especially, you know, we've heard a lot about some of those side effects in the news, and not all caused by those shots, by the way. 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
0: News update, David Van Camp.
1: Well, President Trump backing off that 20% fee for traffic through the state, the Strait of Hormuz.
0: Figured he would.
1: Yeah. It says, well, you know, as called by different people, different countries, kings and emirs and all the people we know and all, we all love. He's saying this from the Oval Office today. Said, you know, we'd love to have them invest in the United States with billions and billions of dollars and continue our record setting. You know, it's never been a time like this for the United States with the factories, the plants. Basically, hey, they're investing in America. We'll call that good.
0: All right, we got to get the Nimrods. Here we go.
3: When the going gets tough.
4: Damn it, this is too hard.
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6: I love the poorly educated.
0: All right. Nimrods in the News. We go to Florida. 75-year-old Marshall Avner was at a pet store. Saw a family inside. Said to the kids, hey, would you like to pet my dog?
2: No, no.
0: The kids just kind of ignored him. Everyone ignored him. Not sure what to do. Family tried to walk away. But then Marshall was offended, started making inappropriate comments. So then the father confronts him. That's when Marshall busts out the pepper spray. Sprays it at everyone, including the kids.
2: Oh, my gosh.
0: Yeah, cops called. Marshall arrested, facing charges for aggravated battery and child abuse. Held without bond. Please ask him, why'd you flip out? I've got no explanation.
2: Pet the dog.
0: Maybe no one wants to pet your dog.
2: No.
0: That's Nimrods in the News.

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5: Here's a look at local news on KGLO. A Lake Mills man has been arrested in Mason City on a methamphetamine possession charge. A criminal complaint says 68-year-old Michael Roberts was in a vehicle that was pulled over by Mason City Police on Saturday evening near the intersection of State Highway 122 and Indian Head Drive. The complaint states that Roberts was in possession of a clear white crystal-like substance believed to be meth. The complaint also says Roberts' vehicle had stolen property. Roberts faces a Class B level controlled substance violation, which carries a 25-year prison sentence. He's due in court for his preliminary hearing on July 22nd. Roberts is being held in the Sergio County Jail on $25,000 cash-only bond. A Charles City woman accused of tampering with a witness in a Sergio County sexual abuse case has been given a deferred judgment and probation. 42-year-old Isaiah Weber was charged last July with four counts of secondary sexual abuse to being accused of abusing a child under the age of 13 on four separate occasions in northeastern Mason City between June 2010 and December 2013. Weber eventually pleaded guilty to two counts of lascivious acts of the child and was sentenced to a total of 10 years of prison. His mother, Dahlia Weber, as well as his wife, Lakeisha, were accused of offering to pay the victim $3,000 to drop the charges. Dahlia Weber, as part of a plea agreement, pleaded guilty to the original charge of tampering with a reporting party, a Class C felony. District Judge Blake Dorman on Monday granted a deferred judgment in the case and placed Weber on 5 years probation. A plea change hearing for Lakeisha Weber has been scheduled for next Monday in Sergio County District Court. A plea change hearing has been scheduled for a Red Oak man arrested earlier this year as part of a more than a decade-old sexual abuse case in Butler County. 61-year-old Leslie Sankey Jr. was arrested in early March in Red Oak on a Butler County arrest warrant for third-degree sexual abuse. Butler County Sheriff Jason Johnson at the time said Sankey was originally charged in 2012, but left the state during the investigation. He says they had learned that he had moved back to Iowa and had him arrested on a statewide warrant. Sankey's trial was scheduled to start July 28th, but court could show a plea change hearing. Staff scheduled for August 10th in Butler County District Court. From the KGLO Newsroom, I'm Bob Fisher reporting.
6: Soybeans and corn were lower, cattle were sharply lower, hogs were mixed. Hello, I'm Megan Grebner with your commodity market update on Brownfield. You are made for farming, so with Stein, each year farmers look to make the most of every opportunity and to find success on their own terms. Stein Seed Company is right there with them. Stein has yield. Soybeans were lower on profit-taking and technical selling. The USDA's national crop rating improved over the past week, and development is ahead of the average. CONAB raised its already record large soybean crop estimate fractionally from June. August beans were down 4 to 11.92 and 3 quarters. September beans down 4 to 11.81 and a quarter. Corn was lower on profit taking and technical selling. The USDA's national corn rating was above last week, but that could decline with hot, dry weather in some areas. CONAB's total corn crop projection was up from the previous month. September corn was down 2.5 at 438.5. December corn was down 2.75 at 460.5. The wheat complex was higher on short covering and technical buying. Spring wheat is in good shape and development is near normal, but a hotter, drier pattern could have an impact. winter wheat harvest activity should wrap up soon in some areas. In Chicago, September wheat was up 9 3/4 at 6:45. December wheat up 9 1/4 at 6:59 3/4. In Kansas City, September wheat was up 11 3/4 at 6:78. And in Minneapolis, September wheat was up a nickel at 6:58 1/4. Live and feeder cattle were sharply lower ahead of direct business. August live's down 330 at 231.42. October feeders were down 297 at 227.65. August feeder cattle were down 5.55 at 348.80. Hogs were mixed on spread trade. August lean hogs up 35 at 98.45. October lean hogs were up a dime at 84.37. I'm Megan Grebner for Brownfield.
7: Protecting soybean yields this season. Bruce Stewart, technical service manager with FMC, tells Brownfield producers should be on the lookout.
8: It'll be a pretty high year of insect pressure in soybeans this year just because we're having so much late planted soybeans.
7: Stewart says farmers are looking for efficient one-pass products to control multiple pests, and Elevist can maximize return on investment.
8: It does hit the caterpillars like soybean podworms, green clover worms, soybean loopers. 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Kind of bringing both of those together in one product really makes sense and hits on those three components about being broad spectrum, good knockdown, and then also that residual performance.
7: To learn more, visit your FMC retailer or elevest.ag.fmc.com.
9: Elevest is a restricted use pesticide.
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18: Well, President Trump backing off of what he was talking about yesterday, where he was saying, hey, maybe we should get, 20% off the top when it comes to vessels that we safely escort through the Strait of Hormuz. And he's backed off of that. And again, it's one of those things where it is surprising how quickly people still react to every statement that Trump makes as if, okay, that's never going to change. Like, Donald Trump...
4: They spent a lot of time on Good Morning America on this morning. Marco Rubio just said last week it's international waters and you can't charge, but now he's going back. And Trump is completely at odds with the Secretary of State, blah, blah, blah, blah, blah. And I'm like, dude, you think he meant that?
18: There's always an angle.
4: Yes.
18: To what he's talking about, always. And so he was asked, hey, why did you drop this 20% thing? And he explained it a little bit.
4: Okay.
19: Put that out yesterday. We've been doing that for many, many years. It was never fair to me that we would be guarding the strait when we basically don't take anything. We don't need the oil at all. And it wasn't important for us, but it was important for allies. It was important for people that we get along with very well, including the major Gulf state countries. So I put it out yesterday. I thought it was good. I was called by different people, different countries, kings and emirs and all of the people that we all know and we all love. And they've been very strong partners. And they said, we'd love to do it a different way. We'd love to invest in the United States with billions.

0: and billions of dollars and continue our record setting, because there's never been a time like this in the United States with the factories, with the plants, with everything else. And we would like to invest tremendously in the United States as opposed to charging a fee. And I like that, actually, because I don't think anybody should be able to charge a fee for the Strait or for any other Strait relationship in terms of other sections of the world. I don't think anybody should be really in that position.
1: Yeah, I think they also said, yeah, before the Trump-imposed war, it was free. That sort of thing.
2: Well, yeah, that'll come up.
1: Yeah, all just part of the coverage.
2: I think you should build a hotel in the middle somewhere.
1: Remember when they did the rendering for the new Gaza?
2: Yes.
3: Yeah.
1: People went absolutely
2: Yeah, they went dog nuts crazy, didn't they? Yeah,
1: they did. Yes, they did. Okay, other news.
2: I forgot about that.
1: The whole AI thing.
2: I was trying to remember it. Yeah, it's so funny.
1: Oh, yeah. Who wants to reimagine the Supreme Court? All of the left, it seems like.
3: Yeah, apparently. Yeah, Democratic Socialists of America co-chair Ashiq Sadiq. Le Freak.
2: Say she. Yes. Been all over today.
3: Yeah, mm-hmm. He made a lot of news on C-SPAN. Says, hey, there needs to be a reimagining of the Supreme Court.
1: Okay.
4: The Supreme Court was mentioned as something that we would want more democratic oversight over. And that is important. Right now, whether it's the Democratic Party in power or Republican Party in power, a president...
1: Because we hate them both, actually.
3: Right, exactly.
2: Yep.
1: The Democratic Socialists do, yeah.
4: A president can just choose who to appoint that can be there for decades and help make decisions about how our government works. Yeah. We think that that's not really very democratic. It's that just the whims of nine people who are... you know, they're obviously smart people, but they have their own interests. And there's a kind of elitism that comes from just the idea that very especially people who have a certain education or life experience.
1: For someone with a ton of education, he doesn't sound very educated.
3: He's an idiot. Yeah.
1: You can tell.
4: Life experience should be making decisions for everybody, and that tends to be pretty elitist, you know, people who go to certain
1: okay, dude, Democratic Socialists are all about elitism.
3: Yes,
1: that's what it is.
2: Well, who is he? We're rewriting the Constitution and Supreme Court because of you little jerk.
1: Yeah. Well, he learned it at university, Scott.
2: You're a weenie.
3: Well, it's
4: colleges or law schools or whatever, and then are seen as experts.
1: But yeah, like you?
2: Experts?
4: They might not have the same interests, you know, like class interests of everybody.
1: Oh, God.
2: They get these masculine men. I'm tired of them.
3: Well, it is really funny to me, too, because he says, well, it's not very democratic. No, it's not. That's not the point of the Supreme Court. That's not how it was set up to function. And they're not making decisions for everybody. Lawmakers are making those decisions. The Supreme Court is just saying whether or not something's legal. That's it. They're not writing law.
1: Yeah.
2: To have this 26-year-old little wormy jackass rewrite history and Constitution for us. Sit down, you little twerp.
1: Wormy.
2: Yeah, just wormy. Just.
1: Dude, you crack me
2: just
1: up.
2: Just that kind of. He's a punk.
1: Yeah. Well, you know, Supreme Court, they were talking today about threats that they've had.
2: Mm-hmm. Oh, well, and that's real. And I have no problem with more tax money going towards that, by the way. None whatsoever.
1: Yeah. Oh, to protect these people?
2: Yes.
1: Yeah.
3: Oh, yeah.
2: But Coney Barrett was talking about her son.
3: Yeah, Supreme Court Justices Amy Coney Barrett and Elena Kagan are on Capitol Hill asking for more security funding. And Judge Barrett, because they don't have dedicated security all
2: the time. No, they don't.
3: But Judge Barrett talked about the threats that she's gotten.
1: Okay.
5: Threats to my life were particularly intense a few years ago around the time of the Dobbs leak. My security detail sent me home with a bulletproof vest, and I carried it into my house, put it into my bedroom, dropped it down on a table, turned around, and my 12-year-old son was standing in the doorway of my bedroom, and he wanted to know what it was and why I had it, and I didn't know how to respond, because maybe I lack imagination, but I didn't expect that performing this service was going to put me in the position of explaining to my children what a bulletproof vest was and why I had to wear one. It's also been reported in the news that roughly 6 weeks ago, I was the victim of a swatting incident. At that point, one of my teenage sons opened the door to go out with friends and saw in our street, it was full of police cars who had responded to a false report of gunshots and raised voices in my home. I was very, very grateful that I had Supreme Court police outside my home because they were able to stop and meet with and explain to the county police that it had been a false alarm, and so the police did not actually attempt to enter our home.
2: Jeez. Yeah, the amazing thing is these people live in neighborhoods.
3: Yeah.
2: You know, I mean, they live like a lot of people live.
1: Yeah.
2: I mean, it's not a gated community somewhere or, you know, some
1: island before you knew it,
2: lives on. Yeah.
1: Before you knew it, you would have thought that, right?
2: Well, yeah, I did think that.
1: I know.
2: I mean, I was surprised when I saw some of their homes right out there. You drive right by them.
1: Well, with that nut that wanted to take out Kavanaugh.
2: Oh, yeah.
1: And then shows his house.
2: Yeah.
1: Like, oh, my gosh.
2: Yep.
1: Yeah, just living like regular people.
2: Wow.
1: Yeah.
2: Yeah, I don't mind my tax dollars going to that.
1: David, I have a question for you.
3: Okay.
1: As the former newsman, I'll always think of you partly as a newsman just because, you know, you keep track and how stories are covered, all that stuff. With the case with the young man that drowned, okay, Nolan Wells.
3: Mm-hmm.
1: Is there something to this story that we all don't know?
3: So this is a kid who went out with some friends the 4th of July to a barrier island off the coast of Mississippi,
1: mm-hmm.
3: a popular hangout party place, you know. And then his friends came back, but he didn't come back with them. And so they later found his body near that island, off the coast of that island that they had been going to, and the police are saying they don't suspect any foul play. But man, because he's black and his friends are all white that he went with.
1: Yes.
3: Boy, suddenly this has become just this like must see TV kind of drama unfolding. You've got Ben Crump out there, the civil rights attorney, and they're all saying but not saying they think the white kids killed him.
2: Oh, yeah.
3: And there's no evidence of that.
1: Well, it's weird, man, because I've seen Good Morning America cover this several times. And, you know, like there's some sort of new update they opened this morning.
6: Search for answers in the death of Nolan Wells. Aaron Katursky spoke to the sheriff and visits the island where Nolan was last seen alive.
7: There are no phones. There are no cameras. There's no police.
1: So they send Katursky down there.
3: Yeah.
1: I don't know if you want to hear part of this report. The report's like 2 minutes.
3: Sure.
1: And you tell me what you think.
8: Community clamoring for answers about the death of 18-year-old Nolan Wells during a July 4th boat trip with friends. The sheriff is asking for help and pleading for patience.
9: I think it's important that we don't put ourselves on a timetable and that we don't rush ourselves. But I do think it's important to be diligent in gathering all the facts. That's what the family deserves.
1: Well, and obviously, it's tragic. There's no doubt.
3: Mm-hmm.
1: And unfortunately, it happens all too often. Young people drowning. Yeah. There's alcohol involved. Foul play. I don't know.
8: Wells never returned from a remote barrier island off the Mississippi Gulf Coast.
7: The very thing that makes Horn Island such an idyllic spot to hang out for the day is what makes the case tricky for investigators. There's nothing here. There are no phones, right. There are no cameras, there's no police. It's why authorities have asked anyone who was here July 4th with Nolan Wells to come forward.
9: Even if you may think that it might be insignificant, every little bit helps. And that may be a bigger contribution than you think to this case.
1: Okay.
7: Could be a public tip that breaks it open for you.
9: Exactly.
8: A close friend of Wells, Trayston Shepherd, says the group spent the day swimming and drinking.
10: Well, we were just having fun all day, and then as the day went on, people started to drink more, and people started to get more drunk.
8: We asked the sheriff whether drinking or drugs played a role in Wells' death.
9: Of course, the rumors are out there, but we don't respond to rumors, we respond to facts.
8: And as investigators attempt to build a full timeline of the teen's movements and whereabouts that weekend, this photo showing Wells at a pool party has been circulating widely online and has been shared by his family's attorney. ABC News confirming it was taken a week before he visited Horn Island.
1: Okay.
8: Authorities initially suspect Wells drowned, although the results of autopsies by both officials and the one the family ordered are pending. On our visit to the island, we heard from a local boat captain about how the scenic haven could quickly turn treacherous.
11: Down there at the end of the west end of the island, yeah, there's a current that can you know, gets you really quick and it gets deep.
7: So if you're an experienced swimmer, even that area of the island could be a little dodgy?
11: Yes, especially with the current down there at the very end. It kind of eddies. If you're out there trying to swim that deep, yeah.
1: And that's pretty much the report. Was there anything there that you kind of didn't already know?
3: There's, with all of the reports that I've seen, yeah, it's all innuendo-based, it seems. And it is true, like, when you go out to those barrier islands along the Gulf Coast, because, like, between those islands and the coast itself, a lot of times there's not really any surf, and the water is very, very shallow until you get out there, and that's where you get the riptides, that's where you can get those currents. And so, yeah, it's tragic, but it also wouldn't be surprising if somebody went into those waters and then all of a sudden found themselves in a lot of trouble.
1: Right. But this whole thing, it just feels like they want there to be a story so badly.
3: Yes.
1: It's just kind of sickening.
2: Well, Ben Crump doesn't show up unless, of course, that's going to be part of the story.
1: Yeah.
2: He doesn't bother. I guarantee you that. He's there because that's what he does.
1: Yeah. I suppose that is true. Some other just lighter news out there. Well, it's, you know, grilling season, of course. Do you know what the biggest grilling sins are?
2: Sins?
1: Yeah. Well, I bet David Van Camps knows. Did I just call you Van Camps?
3: Yes.
1: I bet David Van Camp knows, because he's like grilling guy.
2: Well, it's the Van Camps that were out there looking at the grill while Evan's doing it.
1: Well, yeah.
2: Yes.
1: Well, this is what people say they are. We'll see if David agrees or not. And I'm not going to say grilling tips from Van Camp.
2: No.
1: But possibly. And the five stories we're watching today in just a few.

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7: 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CEO Jody Hoyos explains.
8: The Prevent Cancer Foundation found that people across the country, including those in rural communities, are skipping routine cancer screenings and doubting the healthcare system. 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
7: Hoyos says closing this healthcare gap starts with education and trust.
8: Nearly half of the rural respondents said clear and transparent communication from healthcare providers would increase their trust in the healthcare system. 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
7: More information about the survey and cancer screenings is available at preventcancer.org/better outcomes.
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0: The Markley, Van Camp, and Robbins Show. Jamie Markley, David Van Camp, Scott Robbins, and now the five stories we're watching today.
1: One, two, three, four, five. Hey, number five, federal and state health officials are investigating whether Taco Bell played a role in one of the largest U.S. outbreaks of that parasite that's causing explosive diarrhea. Number four, U.S. inflation fell 0.4% month over month, the largest drop in 6 years, mostly because of a drop, that big drop in the cost of gas. Year over year, inflation is 3.5% lower than economists expected. Number three, the Trump administration has reportedly ordered ICE to halt most vehicle stops after the deadly shootings in Maine and Houston. Number two, Iranian forces struck three commercial vessels overnight, including two tankers with cruise missiles, as a U.S. blockade is set to take effect. President Trump says, number one, he is not going to insist on a 20% fee for traffic that goes through the Strait of Hormuz, saying that, well, he's cool if Gulf partners invest in U.S. companies instead.
0: Okay. Well, something for the effort, huh? Yeah, yeah. We don't need the oil.
2: No.
0: Okay. All right, David, got to ask you about some grilling.
1: Okay.
0: Because we're right in the middle of grilling season. So there was a big poll out there. And one of the things that people were asked were, what do you consider to be a grilling sin? Touching another person's grill without permission, number one.
1: Well,
0: which I thought was hilarious.
1: If the grill is lit and somebody is working on it and you're like, I'm going to flip that burger, no, that is a
0: right.
1: No.
0: Yeah, because you see a necessary need to do that without talking to the other person
1: right.
0: First. You just wouldn't do that.
1: Yeah, that's just taking control of a situation where you're supposed to just be enjoying the ambiance.
0: Now,
2: take the hose with you when you're up there.
0: Is there something else that comes to mind that should be in the top five sins when it comes to grilling?
1: Well, you know, don't ask for a steak past medium rare.
0: That's not
1: you can
0: on the list.
1: Get out of my house. You know.
0: Okay. Not allowing the meat to rest before serving.
1: Yeah, you got to do that.
0: That was the number two sin.
1: Oh, wow.
0: That seemed to be high to me.
1: Yeah, you kind of have to take it off the grill a little bit before it's actually done. If you're using a meat thermometer, especially, you'll let those juices just cook.
0: Mm-hmm. Opening the lid unnecessarily.
1: Too many times, yeah. If you're a constant checker, that meat's never going to get done right.
0: Okay. Now, this makes sense to me. Big sin, the backseat grilling.
1: Mm-hmm.
0: Like being a backseat driver.
1: Yeah,
0: they're hanging out in the background, but they're giving opinions constantly. Mm-hmm. Did you do this? Mm-hmm. Yeah, I don't know if you're doing that right.
1: Get off the patio. Yeah.
0: Yeah. And then number five was pressing down on a burger with a spatula.
1: Mm.
0: You're not supposed to do that.
2: Oh, okay.
1: I don't know about that. Well, I don't really put the burgers directly on the grill anyway because it dries them out, and they need to cook in the fat. So I throw a cast iron skillet down on top of the grill so I get the smokiness, but it also cooks right.
2: Good God.
0: See, there's an art to it, Scott. This is the Markley, Van Camp, and Robbins Show.
2: Guys should do a TV show from back there.
0: I know.
2: Cooking with David.
1: I'm just saying, like, yeah, you got to let burgers cook in their own fat. I mean, right on the grill is fine. It tastes fine to me, but especially if you're not using really lean beef, you're just going to lose all that just...
0: Yeah.
1: Gooey goodness.
0: After hanging out with David for a couple of years, one day just, like, I called him a foodie. Whoa, I'm not a foodie. I'm like, dude.
2: Yeah, he changed his name to David Van Cook.
0: You're much more of a foodie than people that call themselves foodies are foodies.
2: I
0: appreciate it.
1: Yeah, then you got too. That whole cast iron filled with the fat that you can put on the veggies while they're on there. Yeah, it's good.
0: How is the Trump administration white supremacist? Oh, we've got a real beauty to explain it. Straight ahead.

0: Ample sunshine expected this afternoon, with daytime highs approaching 90. Southwesterly winds 5 to 10 miles per hour. Lows dip down to about 66. Tonight, clear skies. Daytime highs approaching 92. Tomorrow, mainly sunny skies. Temps above average Thursday and Friday, with highs in the low 90s. Slight chance of thunderstorms Friday. That's the weatherology forecast for AM 1300 KGLO. Right now, it's 88 degrees.
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9: This is from the New York Times editorial board member, Mara Gay. She's the lady who had the hilarious math fail all those years ago.
18: Oh, yeah.
9: Talking about Michael Bloomberg, how he could have given every man, woman, and child in America $1 million.
18: Yes.
9: She was off by, with the amount of money that he spent on his campaign, and she was off by $999,998 or so.
18: Yeah, math, not her specialty.
19: No. Apparently, race hustling is.
20: Good one.
9: Yeah, right. Well, she was talking about the ICE-involved shooting in Maine. The driver of a car was killed after he started driving towards an officer.
18: Mm-hmm.
9: They're trying to get him out of the car, and he said no, and then, boom, he got shot.
18: Yes. But that's white supremacy.
9: Yes.
18: Okay. All right.
21: Right. And I just want to say, you know, I don't live in Maine. I'm not an immigrant, but I'm a proud American. And this administration has made every single American complicit in these deaths. This is happening with our taxpayer dollars that could be going to schools, to health care.
22: Because what Susan Main and Republicans are doing. And they sat back and let this happen.
21: But the other thing...
18: Is that Scarborough?
9: Yeah. Yes.
18: Oh, this is... They actually put her on in the morning?
9: Yes, they did.
18: I thought they just put her on with the rest of the hacks.
9: No, they put her on in the morning.
18: Prime time. Wow, okay.
21: Here is the hardliners in this administration. They don't care about the politics because many of them are white supremacists. And they don't care. They're cruel.
18: Yeah, proof.
21: And this is what they want. This is the same administration that removed protections for Haitians, for Syrians. At the same time, it's allowing more Afrikaners only. White South Africans only in. So this is all one of a piece. And when we ask ourselves, why is this administration doing something that is so obviously bad politics in addition to cruel and un-American? I think we need to really look carefully at all the anti-democratic behavior from this White House.
18: We have laws.
9: Yeah.
18: And Haiti, when you're talking about the Haitians, it was protected for what, 10 years?
9: Yep. Yeah, longer than that. Some of these folks have been here since the earthquake in Haiti, and even at the time the Obama administration was like, okay, but this is going to be like 18 months and then you can go back.
18: Right. I mean, and there's no one that says, well, hold on a second,
9: no,
18: Mara, before you keep going with that take. By the way, I just happened to look, you know, you had her clip and I'm like, we've heard from her before. Some of her greatest hits,

0: on, and then the administration actually reversed course in a couple of situations where they were like, oh, yeah, okay, now I understand. You know, if you had just answered that email, tell me what you do throughout the day.
1: Right.
0: That would have helped. A bit about it.
1: Yeah, Trump voters also need therapy.
2: Yeah. Trump voters need therapy.
1: Yeah, I think that was like a month before the election in 24.
3: You know, I think men are in crisis, actually, in this country. I think that plays out different ways. And not all men are in crisis, of course. And not all men are just at home listening to Joe Rogan being angry or being recruited to fascism. Some just need therapy, like we all do. I go to therapy. That's great. But I think we need to have a real conversation about that.
1: Oh, my gosh.
2: I wouldn't be telling people you go to therapy because it ain't helping. Not really a great advertisement for it there.
4: I said it's not working.
2: No, it's not.
0: I do like the idea, though, that like people are listening to Joe Rogan just stewing in rage. And I'm like, that's not my impression of Rogan's presentation or the audience.
1: No, but they think they know.
0: Yeah.
1: Man, she's something, dude. You know what? And all the whole race baiting nonsense, I was reminded of this. I saw it on X the other day. Someone reposted it. It was the classic takedown of Democrats by Ted Cruz. Because it was Mazie Hirono was saying something about the Republicans are racist and blah, blah, blah, blah, blah. And Ted Cruz comes in.
5: What party was it that implemented poll taxes in the South?
6: And I don't want to necessarily speak in every single case, but I'm pretty confident it was mostly the Democrats.
5: And what party was it that put literacy tests in place in the South?
6: Same answer, mostly the Democrats.
5: And what party was it that had tests like how many jelly beans are in a bottle?
6: The Democrats.
5: Tell me. What party were the founders of the Ku Klux Klan from?
6: I'm pretty sure that was the Democrats.
5: Indeed. In fact, Nathan Bedford Forrest, the founder of the Klan, was a delegate to the 1860 Democrat National Convention. What party wrote the Jim Crow laws in the South?
6: The Democrats.
5: And so on this side of the aisle were members of the Republican Party. Who was the first Republican president?
6: Abraham Lincoln.
5: The Republican Party was literally founded to oppose slavery. We came into existence because slavery was a grotesque evil, and it was President Lincoln, the first Republican president, who signed the Emancipation Proclamation, who won the Civil War, and that resulted in the freeing of the slaves and the passage of the 13th, 14th, and 15th Amendments.
1: And you can look that up online. It goes on from there. It was brilliant. Just very funny to me. I was just thinking of that as I'm listening to another race hustler on cable news with their nonsense. And it just goes like, yep, they're white supremacists. And no one on the panel is like, who is? Who individually?
0: Explain that.
1: Based on what?
2: Well, it's like the sign people. I mean, when they're going to ask a question, I mean, when they got the fascist signs up and you say, well, what about Trump is fascist?
1: Yeah, they can't.
2: Well, there's so many things, I just don't have the time.
1: But you would expect if you're you know, out there with your propaganda is actually going to challenge it.
2: And you should have an answer.
1: You should have an answer. But it never happens.
2: No.
1: And then the dopes that watch it believe it. Part of the problem. All right, it's that time. We do it a couple of times a day. Go around the table. It may not be the biggest story out there, but it caught your attention. You want to bring it in. All right, David, what's your story here?
0: This is a guy named Chris Jackson. He is a big fan of Joe Biden. I believe he worked for him or with him at some point.
1: Okay.
0: And he is like, he's like the Japanese soldier fighting World War II, like 30 years after the end of the war, still thinking like Joe Biden was the greatest president of my lifetime, et cetera, that kind of stuff. Well, he had a take on Lindsey Graham's death. He shared a quote of Lindsey Graham when he was, this was post-debate of 2024, when Lindsey Graham was saying, yeah, I don't even know if Joe Biden can make it the next 4 months as president. He wasn't the only one saying that. But what Chris Jackson writes is, Lindsey Graham spent years questioning Joe Biden's cognitive and physical health, mocking his age and suggesting he might not make it another 4 months. Now Graham is gone. Joe Biden is still here. Sometimes life delivers the final fact check on issues like those.
1: Wow.
0: What a prick.
1: I mean, yeah.
2: Yeah.
1: No kidding, man.
2: Oh, boy.
1: You know, it happened.

0: happens now when you see someone that has passed. And if they're conservative in the least, you know it's going to be nasty. All the different comments and everything that's said about them. It doesn't seem to work the same way. You still get people that will rip anybody.
1: Yeah.
0: They're bad people all over. But man, when it's a conservative person, you know it's going to happen in huge numbers.
2: Mm-hmm. Yeah, just better just say nothing at all.
0: Sure.
2: To add your 2 cents, you know, just leave it alone.
0: Yeah.
2: Let people grieve. Let them do whatever they do.
0: All right, Scotty, what do you got for what's your story?
2: My story involved, talking about race baiting. We're talking about that again today. One of the biggest race baiters on TV, in my opinion anyway, that has a regular show would be Sonny Hostin.
0: Yeah.
2: Spent years and years and years on The View hammering away and preaching that nobody is above the law. No one is above the law. No one is above the law. Then her own son gets cited for trespassing. And all of a sudden, the excuses are rolling in. She said, well, you know, he's a Harvard graduate. He has no criminal record. And then she said to the police, do you know who I am? I'm on The View.
0: She pulled that one?
2: Yeah.
0: Oh, I hadn't heard this yet.
2: Yep. I'm on The View. By the way, the trespassing thing is really, I mean, it doesn't matter a whole lot. The kid was out on a run and he ran someplace he wasn't supposed to be. And he trespassed on property.
0: Okay.
2: And he was cited for it by the police.
0: Okay.
2: And this whole thing happened after that. But I'm just saying to myself, as I read this, I think, imagine, if you will, if this was Barron Trump that did this.
0: Oh, good.
2: Oh, my God. They'd have him, you know.
0: Oh, yeah. Yep.
2: Should do years in print. You know who I am. I'm on The View. I'm Sonny Hostin.
0: Yes.
2: Oh, God.
0: I haven't seen this story.
2: Sufferable. Yeah.
0: Bryce Harper. Philadelphia Philly star.
2: Yep.
0: Trying to explain his role in this latest sports betting controversy.
2: Uh-oh, not him.
0: No, it was, this is what happened.
2: Oh, okay.
0: It was a controversial cameo video he recorded in November of 2024. And it was for a guy named Terry Thompson. Okay, and Bryce Harper said he thought he was just recording a holiday greeting. But the message has now been in this lawsuit alleging that FanDuel targeted this guy, Terry Thompson, who had lost $1.5 million on FanDuel.
2: Oh, boy.
0: Apparently, he had wagered $18.5 million with sportsbooks, but lost $1.5 million alone on FanDuel. Wow. And Thompson is suing FanDuel, saying, you're trying to take advantage of me. You were trying to go after me, knowing that I had a problem. So how does Harper fit into all this? Well, Bryce Harper said, I joined Cameo to engage with fans through paid personalized videos. You know, some people do that. Like, you can pay to have whatever celebrity wish someone a happy birthday, that sort of thing. He said what happened here was beyond anything I knew about or approved. Said he received what he thought was a personal request rather than a corporate business order to wish Terry a happy Thanksgiving. So then FanDuel put its logo on the video and used it as a gambling promotion. I did not know FanDuel would do that. I didn't consent to it, and FanDuel has no right to do it. Some people are like, well, dude, don't know about that explanation, because as, you know, Bryce Harper looks into the camera and tells Thompson he's reaching out because your host Brittany from FanDuel wanted to wish you a happy Thanksgiving.
1: Right. Yeah.
0: Harper said he read the script in good faith. But, I mean, if you're going to mention FanDuel, do you know that that's going to be used in a certain sort of way?
1: Right. It's like you really think this random guy is just friends with someone who works at FanDuel?
0: Right.
1: And wanted to make sure that she reminded him that he worked at FanDuel?
0: At the very least, yeah, it's very naive.
1: Yes.
0: People would say
2: that's true.
0: The Pennsylvania Gaming Control Board is already investigating FanDuel's use of celebrity messages to target high roller VIP bettors. Because apparently that's what happens. They get people go, hey, happy whatever. Glad you're losing all this money to whatever. To pay for my endorsement. I don't know. But Harper's saying, yeah, I failed to realize it was a gambling promotion. So we'll see where that goes with that loss.
1: That's what I always say, you know, whenever I sign a card, it's David Van Camp from the Markley Van Camp and Robin Show.
2: Yes.
0: Oh, goodness. All right. Much more to get to. Golly, what is it with people using their car as a weapon? We got Nimrods in the news coming up and a news update next.

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0: The Markley, Van Camp, and Robin Show. 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
1: President Trump teasing out what he's going to be talking about on Thursday night with the primetime address. It's been reported that it has to do with the 2020 election and foreign interference. And he says it's going to be a very big announcement, calling it really, really big news. He said the announcement will address what he described as a critical issue for the country, saying without free and fair elections, you don't have a country.
0: Ooh, very interesting. All right, we got to get to Nimrod. Here we go.
3: When the going gets tough.
4: Damn it, this is too hard.
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4: I love the poorly educated.
0: All right. Nimrod's the News. We go to Davenport, Florida, where a Wisconsin woman, 32-year-old Taquana Butler, was vacationing and said she was renting an Airbnb at Windsor Island Resort. So you come up there, there's a security guard, and you've got to show your ID because right. They have a list of people.
2: All right, Taquana had, I assume her name was on there.
0: Well, she didn't want to provide any identification.
2: Oh, see, that's a problem.
0: She said, what are you going to do if I drive through? And she was told by a security guard, that's not a good idea. Boom, she speeds right through the gates and she's gone. Well, the security guard got in his security patrol car, followed her, asked her again for identification, and to register her car as a visitor to the property. She's like, you know what? You're doing too much. And he stood next to his patrol car. She said, you want to get hit? And then drove into him, pinning his body between the passenger side of the vehicle and the driver's side of the car, injuring him. He's going to be okay. So then at the airport, cops were waiting for her as she was going to be flying back to Wisconsin. So Taquana was charged with aggravated battery and aggravated assault with a deadly weapon. By the way, criminal record showed she has prior arrests in Wisconsin for disorderly conduct and domestic abuse. Yeah. And that's Nimrod's in the News. You don't need an economist to tell you your money doesn't go as far as it used to. 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So before you make any big financial decisions, it's worth getting informed.
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7: Smile, buddy.
6: Come on, smile. Oh, honey, he's still not smiling.
7: Maybe he's not a smiler.
6: Yeah, maybe he's just not a happy baby.
7: Maybe he's just being a boy. You know how boys are.
6: Or maybe he's teething. Oh, poor baby, I think his gums hurt.
7: Maybe he's just tired.
6: Or maybe his tummy hurts. He didn't eat that much.
7: Maybe he's not ticklish.
6: You think maybe he's scared of the dog?
7: 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Maybe it's a phase. 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
9: From ABC News, I'm Michelle Franzen. The U.S. naval blockade reimposed by President Trump going into effect this hour. It comes as the U.S. has carried out new strikes against Iranian targets and Iran launching strikes of its own in the region. A day after President Trump vowed to charge 20% tolls on cargo ships in the Strait of Hormuz, he's now reversing course. ABC's Christian Cordero has more.
10: Iran insists that it has control of the strait. The U.S. has been implementing this naval blockade to try to essentially choke Iran's economy. We've heard from experts, even just within the past several hours, they don't necessarily care about their people, is what a lot of our analysts have said. But to affect them economically by blocking the ports is a way to get the message through.
9: Homeland Security Secretary Mark Wayne Mullen has directed law enforcement to temporarily halt vehicle stops in Maine and Texas. It follows fatal shootings involving federal officers. The man shot in Biddeford, Maine yesterday has been identified by Senator Angus King's office as Johann Sebastian Cuero. Darlene Graham, the sister of the late Senator Lindsey Graham, sworn into office today. She will serve out the remainder of the 71-year-old's term, which ends in January. ABC political director Avery Harper has more.
11: This is very important for the continuation of Lindsey Graham's legacy, and that is exactly what we know Darlene Graham Nordahl, what she has said she wants to do. She wants to carry out her brother's work, finish her brother's work, and preserve his legacy. And so in that, I think that Republicans will regain a very reliable vote when it comes to some key agenda items through the end of his term.
9: New York's attorney general announced her state, along with bipartisan coalition of 42 other attorneys general, have reached an $18 million settlement with 23andMe to protect customers' private genetic data. It comes from the massive breach in 2023, impacting nearly 7 million consumers. You're listening to ABC News.
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9: Palestinian activist Mahmoud Khalil is suing the Trump administration over what he alleged public-private conspiracy to target critics of Israel.
16: The federal civil rights lawsuit alleged that top Trump administration officials, a conservative think tank, and pro-Israel groups colluded to target and deport Palestinian activists. The lawsuit relies on the Reconstruction-era Ku Klux Klan Act, which made it illegal for individuals to conspire together to violate another person's rights. If a judge accepts Khalil's argument that the Trump administration and private groups, quote, corrupted the legal process to target Palestinian activists, the lawsuit could stall the federal government's attempt to deport Khalil and shed new light on the Trump administration's broader deportation push. Peter Harlambus, ABC News, New York.
9: A coast-to-coast heat wave has millions of Americans sweltering. In western states, it's hitting triple digits. There's been an increase in rescue calls from hikers. ABC's Kana Whitworth is in Salt Lake City.
17: Near record heat is baking much of the Midwest, with heat warnings and watches stretching across several states.
18: Triple-digit heat means more to us than records here. It means we have to take care of our citizens, we have to take care of our responders in new ways.
17: In popular destinations like Zion National Park, triple-digit temperatures are pushing hikers to their limits.
18: This last weekend, we had two in one day, right here in the foothills right above Salt Lake City, and that's unusual for us.
17: Officials reminding people that heat is the deadliest weather hazard in the United States.
9: In parts of the Southwest, flooding remains a concern this week. Michelle Franz in ABC News.
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20: Ample sunshine expected this afternoon, with daytime highs approaching 90. Southwesterly winds 5 to 10 miles per hour. Lows dip down to about 66. Tonight, clear sky. Fog at times. High temperatures reach up to 91 tomorrow. Mainly clear skies develop, with fog in spots early. Upper 80s Thursday, low 90s Friday, with a slight chance for storms. That's the weatherology forecast for AM 1300 KGLO. Currently, it's 88 degrees.
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0: The Markley, Van Camp, and Robbins Show. 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News 8, David Van Camp.
1: Well, I got a couple here. Of course, Lindsey Graham passed away earlier this week, a couple days ago, after a heart issue. And the FBI, apparently, and some other agencies were at his house yesterday.
2: Yeah.
1: Not really clear as to why. I mean, there is some sort of investigation going on, I guess. And because there's the theory out there that, you know, did Russia take him out? Did Iran take him out? Is this heart issue actually just a smoke screen, essentially? I don't really buy it because I think it's tempting. I don't buy it because what's the risk-reward factor for either of those nations? Okay, the reward is, I guess, you get a warmonger like Lindsey Graham out of the ear of President Trump, I guess. But if you get caught, you just murdered a U.S. senator.
0: Right.
1: It's going to be cloudy with a chance of, you know, nukes if you get caught doing that.
2: Let's take a look at the weather map now.
1: I just don't understand, like, what's really the upside here? There isn't one.
0: Yeah.
1: If you get caught.
2: I didn't understand that either, though. I mean,
1: yeah, so that,
2: what are they looking for?
1: That was strange. They may be looking for, you know, if they had any classified material. Certainly that's been the hotness in Washington, people having classified information.
0: People worrying about Russia because he just came from Ukraine.
1: Yeah.
0: That sort of thing.
1: Yeah. Maybe, but I just don't.
2: They start hauling boxes out of there, I'm going to get nervous.
1: Yeah. Anyway, the president was asked, hey, why do you think the FBI was looking into his house and investigating this?
27: Okay. Well, I don't know why, because I think, you know, he had a problem. His father had a very similar problem, as you know. It's very unique. At first, I heard it was clogged arteries, because he did have clogged arteries. He had a problem with that. He was, I wish he took better care of himself, I say.
0: I don't know what happened to the audio.
1: Uh-oh.
0: Hmm.
2: I guess we got the gist of it, huh?
1: Yeah, you did.
0: Okay.
1: Basically, just he had clogged arteries, and but it wasn't that. It was this aortic tear, or whatever they call it. And, you know, his dad died of a similar malady years and years ago. So it actually makes more sense that this was a actual medical emergency.
4: Yeah. I forget who it was. It was somebody else. I think it was another senator. They said he basically worked himself to death. Oh, it's Tuberville.
1: Yeah.
4: Tuberville. What is it, tuber or tuber?
1: Tuberville, yeah.
4: Tuber, yeah.
2: The tuber.
1: Tuberville. That's the mayor of a town in Idaho.
2: Tubertown.
0: When he was a coach, did they call him Tuberville?
2: Not that I'm aware of.
0: Okay. That might have been a fever dream. Right. I'm not sure. But he was the one that was saying, yeah, a lot of us had families. Mm-hmm. His family was his work.
1: Yeah.
0: And, yeah. You know, Friday, we'd be going, you know, back home to family. He's hopping on a plane to go somewhere to do something for the country is what he said. I'm paraphrasing, but that was basically it from the tubes.
2: Well, apparently he made a phone call, though, that he was having chest pains.
1: Yeah, to another to another senator.
2: Yeah, I mean, he was aware that something was up, was amiss.
1: Something was wrong. He's having chest pains, and then it's too late. And with that kind of thing, as I understand it, like once you're in the middle of that emergency, mm-hmm. the odds are almost nil that you'll survive it.
4: Oh, man. Yeah.
2: Now, this is not your garden variety heart attack or anything.
1: No.
2: This is much more dangerous.
1: This is where your heart basically explodes.
2: Yes.
4: Well, I saw what people say they feel like that have survived it.
1: Mm-hmm.
4: It's worse than a heart attack, like just massive stabbing pain in your back and your chest and everything else. Yeah, it's awful. I understand. With everything Russia's done over time, people falling out of windows and gas and poison and all sorts of stuff, I understand where people are like, okay, what happened? He just came back from Ukraine.
2: Yeah. I don't know if you're going to find that in his house.
4: I have no idea.
2: Remnants of that. Yeah, that's
4: I'm not saying that. I'm saying that's why people wonder, but did Russia have something to do with it? Not so much why the FBI's at the house.
2: You got boxes of stuff in your house you don't want people to find if you die. Make sure that you make one person in your life responsible for going to get it.
1: Yes.
0: Did they take out a bunch of boxes?
2: I don't know.
0: Why do you keep talking about boxes and houses?
2: Well, because
1: somebody's got a guilty conscience.
2: No, I'm just generally
0: you got
2: speaking,
0: storage stuff.
2: Yeah, it's in the storage locker. Are you kidding me? Yeah, all the secrets I stole from radio stations over the years.
0: Oh, yeah. That's hilarious. Okay, so you're not buying any of it, David.
1: The theory that a foreign power took him out? No, I'm not.
4: It doesn't seem to be so.
2: I'm not ruling it out completely yet.
4: Well, but there's new information.
2: Right.
4: But as I sit here today, knowing what we know, it doesn't appear to be so.
2: Well, no. They know what they want us to know.
4: Of course. All right. And then you had another update from Maine?
1: Yeah, because there was a person who was shot and killed by federal authorities during an immigration enforcement operation up in Maine. And there have been protests. It got a little heated a few times. Yesterday and today, of course, but there is this on-the-street interview of one of the protesters. And I want to try to paint the picture of this person. It's a, you know, liberal woman, kind of heavy set, kind of looks like if Alice Cooper had a baby with a garden gnome, and that garden gnome drank a lot during the pregnancy.
4: Oh, boy.
1: I don't know for a fact, but I definitely suspect that this young woman's parents definitely smoked in the house while she was growing up.
4: Okay. And how old do you suppose?
1: Probably mid-20s, early 20s maybe.
4: Okay.
1: Just kind of like heavy eye makeup, kind of droopy. Anyway.
4: All right.
1: Well, she's talking about revolution.
4: Revolution?
1: Yes.
4: All right.
5: I believe that there's no way that anything's going to change without a revolution. I'm not going to do it because I'm too much of a coward. But I think that the death of...
4: All right, hold on a second. I got to tell you, she admitted.
1: Yeah.
4: Not me.
1: I'm not going to do it.
2: Yeah.
4: Most of these, you know, wannabe revolutionaries are like, we're all about it.
2: Oh, until they have to, yeah.
4: Yeah, until someone gives him a stern talk. I'm sorry.
2: Weeping, yeah.
4: She at least admits it. Okay, go ahead.
5: Joan Sebastian. I'm not sure how to pronounce his last name yet, but I'll look it up. And I don't... They just, like, shot a guy 4 times, and it's like... I don't think that people should stop until every ICE agent is persecuted.
4: Oh, my God.
2: Okay.
1: Prosecuted, but, yeah, I don't...
2: I was going to say persecuted.
1: Yeah.
2: Wrong word.
1: Yeah. Doesn't know the guy's name, doesn't know what happened, but is still out there and saying ICE is the bad guy. They're just going around shooting people randomly.
0: That's what it sounds like they believe.
1: Yeah.
0: Like just a random person.
2: That's what they've been told.
0: Mm-hmm. Well, dude, and the way this gets framed, I've heard this several times now, is that this isn't even the person they were looking for.
1: Mm-hmm.
0: Like all of a sudden, say cops are looking for someone and someone else pulls a gun on them. Well, you can't shoot them because you weren't going after them. No, they're a threat to you now. What are you supposed to do?
1: Right.
0: Do you want to hear how ABC covered it this morning?
1: Oh, sure.
0: You want to... I mean, it's long. It's like 3 minutes. We don't have to go into the whole thing, but you'll get the idea.
6: On another fatal shooting by ICE officers. They killed a man in Maine who was not the intended target of the immigration operation. And it comes just days after an ICE officer killed an undocumented immigrant in Houston. Victor Kendo is in Biddeford, Maine with the latest. Good morning, Victor.
0: And then they go into it.
7: Good morning, George. That man shot and killed while ICE agents were trying to stop his vehicle. It happened right behind us. There was a growing memorial there with flowers on the corner. Now, people in this community are demanding answers and accountability.
0: Okay. Is it enough to say he was charging the officer with the car?
1: Yeah, that's what it sounds like.
0: And he was ordering him to stop, and he had pulled his weapon, and the guy did not stop.
1: Mm-hmm.
0: Demanding answers? You have the answer.
1: Yeah. Right.
0: What else are you demanding?
1: They're like, yeah, but it was just a Prius. I mean, a Prius is still a, like, ton-and-a-half vehicle.
0: Well, no kidding.
2: It's not the answer they want. They don't stop until they get the answer they want. So they're demanding to get the answer they want.
0: Which is one of your favorites.
2: That is shot in cold blood. It is. Yeah, you demand. I demand.
0: Man, oh, man.
2: You demand anything.
0: I know, every time I hear that.
2: God, it makes me crazy.
0: Like, demand.
2: I demand.
0: You're not in a position to demand anything.
2: No, I demand what?
0: Or what happens if you don't get it?
2: Again, I can sit there and tell you the story and how it was and exactly what it was and eyewitness recounts.
1: Yeah.
2: And if it doesn't align with your sensibilities, then you're demanding answers.
1: Yes.
2: Because it's not the answer you want.
1: Exactly.
2: Shut up.
0: All right, I'm going to switch gears. Okay. You're getting ticked off.
2: Yeah, just
0: I know it is.
2: Pisses me off, yeah.
0: All right. You know what city has the worst drivers in the country?
2: City?
0: Yeah. This is from Allstate, by the way. Oof. As far as accidents go.
2: It's got to be New York, right?
0: It's Boston.
2: Oh, really?
1: That doesn't surprise me at all.
2: No.
0: Why do you say that, David?
1: Well, the roads are crazy designed, dude. It's like a Dr. Seuss on an acid trip laid out that city.
2: Yeah.
1: I mean, plus, they're all angry all the time, so yeah.
0: Yeah, people mentioned that. In Boston, drivers are 189% more likely to be involved in a collision.
2: Holy cow.
0: Than the national average.
2: 189%.
0: It sounds like a lot.
2: Man.
0: Yes. So they break it down, like 10 cities, best drivers, as far as least amount of accidents. Brownsville, Texas, Fort Collins, Colorado, Boise, Idaho, Laredo, Texas, Cary, North Carolina, Madison, Wisconsin, McAllen, Texas, a lot of Texas. Colorado Springs, Colorado. Our friends in Eugene, Oregon. And then, is it Olathe, Kansas?
2: Olathe,
0: sorry. Five cities with the worst. Boston. Followed by D.C.
1: Mm-hmm.
0: Baltimore. Worcester, Massachusetts. And then Springfield, Massachusetts. Mm-hmm. Massachusetts, three. The top worst five.
1: Yeah, a lot of that, it's kind of the same thing. You know, you got... towns that were initially designed for horses and buggies, you know, that the road system then got kind of retrofitted to be able to accommodate vehicles, but the roads still make no sense. And there's just a lot of people driving around.
0: There are a lot of people.
1: A lot more people than Brownsville, Texas, for sure.
2: And it's winter for like 8 months, too. So.
0: Yeah, for quite a while.
2: Yeah.
0: Yeah. Another big debate online. Apparently, there was a flight... they got delayed because of a 3-year-old throwing a fit.
2: Oh,
0: yeah. This was in Sweden, hour late. And so this person is talking about it online, saying when the crew preparing to take off a 3-year-old because they couldn't be made to sit in his seat. Apparently, he was too old to safely sit in his parents' lap. So after much screaming from the child, the parents were forced to deboard. Then we had to go through the whole thing of refueling, weights and balance, removing the bags, all this stuff. And the person posting said, it's a bleeping Friday night. I just want to get home, and this brat and his incompetent parents make us late.
2: Yeah.
0: So the debate is it the three-year-old's fault, or is it the parents' fault?
1: Well, it's the parents. I mean, in the end, like, the three-year-old's just a three-year-old. It's your responsibility to get that kid in line.
0: Yeah.
2: No, there are three-year-olds, then there's, like, little Damien's, too, you know?
0: So who you blame, Scott?
2: I blame the parents, yes.
1: The kid's okay. The kid's not sitting there saying, I feel disrespected.
0: You know? Yeah, I'm with you on that one, man. Yeah, a lot of reaction to that we can get to. And the five stories we're watching today straight ahead right here.

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8: All right. The Markley, Van Camp, and Robbins Show. Jamie Markley, David Van Camp, Scott Robbins. You know what it's time for. The five stories we're watching today.
19: Right, number five. Federal and state health officials are investigating whether Taco Bell played a role in that big outbreak of that parasite that's causing mass diarrhea.
20: Oh, man.
21: Oh, boy, oh, boy.
19: Not good. Not good.
20: And that's not good for business, either.
19: No, that's really not great. Well, I mean, but then again, I mean, everybody's making the observation is that Taco Bell has long been associated with explosive diarrhea, so this is kind of on brand, at least.
8: I've never had it from Taco Bell, personally, I'm just saying.
20: I haven't either. Some grumbling, maybe.
8: I don't want to stop going either.
19: Yeah. Number four, U.S. inflation fell 0.4% month over month, according to the latest report. The largest drop in 6 years, mostly because of the drop in the cost of gas. Now, year over year, inflation is 3.5%. That's lower than economists expected by about, 0.3 percentage points. Okay. Number three, the Trump administration is ordering ICE to halt most vehicle stops after the fatal officer-involved shootings in Houston and then this week in Maine. Number two, Iranian forces struck three commercial vessels overnight, including two tankers hit by cruise missiles as the U.S. blockade is set to take effect. And number one, President Trump says he's not going to insist on a 20% fee for traffic that goes through the Strait of Hormuz, saying that, hey, it's cool if Gulf partners just invest in U.S. companies instead. I like that better.
8: Well, there you go.
20: I do, too. Good.
8: I was mentioning the story, happened to see it at the New York Post. It was this three-year-old toddler throwing a fit on a plane, and then they had to deboard the plane. It set everything back. People were late waiting around, and people grumbling online about it. And then the question is, would you pay more for a flight that was adult only? No kids.
20: Nah, it doesn't bother me that much. I mean, it has
8: $25?
20: $25 more?
8: Yeah.
20: Yeah, okay. I'll go $25 more.
8: So you just started saying no. I would.
20: Well, I just figured it would be outrageous, you know, $150 more or something.
8: Yeah.
20: So if it's $25, okay.
19: Yeah, it depends on how long the flight is.
20: Yeah, that's true.
19: Kids screaming and all that stuff, really. It's the adults I have a problem with. The kid noises I don't really care about.
8: Yeah, but you're right in the thick of it. You have little kids. So it's just background noise to you. That's I remember being in that. Once you're past it, you're like, okay, I'm done with that. I don't want to hear that anymore.
20: Right.
8: Unless it's my grandkid, and that hasn't happened yet.
20: Not yet.
8: So yeah, everybody's got a price. $25, you do it. $75, Scott.
20: Is it guaranteed there's going to be screeching kids, or is that the deal?
8: No, it's a adults only plane.
20: Yeah, I know.
8: Well, so there are no kids on it.
20: I don't know. 75, maybe not. Maybe I wouldn't.
8: You'd roll the dice.
20: Roll
8: 75.
20: The dice a little bit.
8: $50.
20: Hey, you going to shut that kid up?
8: 50.
20: Yeah, 50. I'd go 50.
8: Okay.
20: I'm done then. I'm out. That's it.
8: Yeah.
20: Top of the line.
8: Yeah.
20: $50.
8: Haven't had a chance to get to this yet. The U.S. spent $30 billion to ditch textbooks for laptops and tablets. The result is the first generation less cognitively capable than their parents.
20: Yeah.
8: Wow. A whole piece on that.
19: Seemed like such a good idea at the time, didn't it?
8: At the time, it sure did, because internet means learning.
19: Yes.
8: Uh-oh. This is the Markley, Van Camp, and Robbins Show.
20: Time I'm losing my cognitive skills, there'll be no one to help me. They won't know how.
8: Well, yeah, because they're less than you.
20: Yeah, I know.
19: It is still weird because my daughter just finished her first year of kindergarten, and on the assessment, not that they have grades really, but she got dinged because she doesn't know how to use an iPad. But she didn't know how to use an iPad very well because she doesn't have an iPad at home.
8: Right.
19: But she does very well on reading and writing and math. But we got to talk about that tech literacy. I don't know, man. She's six.
8: I know.
20: You got all kinds of time for tech literacy.
19: You can learn how to use an iPad later.
20: Yeah, and it doesn't take much. Believe me, I learned how.
8: Yep. Totally agree. All right. Much more to get to. Oh, plus, Scott Robbins' top three. The trifecta coming up.

0: Direct cattle markets were quiet Tuesday. Butcher hogs were steady. I'm John Perkins with a Brownfield Market Update. You better build bigger bins. It's just a suggestion, but regardless, be ready to maximize your per acre profits. Themic Series corn by Stein. Stein has yield. Soybeans and corn are lower, with USDA's crop condition ratings improving slightly. August beans were down 4 at 11.92 and 3 quarters. September was 4 lower at 11.81 and a quarter. September corn was 2.5 lower at 4.38 and a half. And December was down 2 and 3 quarters at 4.60 and a half. Live and feeder cattle were sharply lower ahead of direct trade. August live was down 3.30 at 231.42. October was 2.97 lower at 227.65. August feeders were down 5.55 at 348.80. And nearby hogs were up. Deferred months were down, adjusting spreads, with August 35 higher at 98.45 and October lean up 10 at 84.37. John Perkins, Brownfield.
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3: Bright sunshine expected this afternoon, with daytime highs approaching 89. Southwesterly winds 5 to 10 miles per hour. Lows level off around 67. Tonight, clear skies develop with fog at times. High temperatures reach up to 91 tomorrow. Mainly clear skies develop with fog in spots early. Upper 80s Thursday, low 90s Friday, with a slight chance for storms. That's the weatherology forecast for AM 1300 KGLO. Currently, it's 88 degrees.
4: When the haze
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7: It'll be a pretty high year of insect pressure in soybeans this year just because we're having so much late planted soybeans.
6: Stewart says farmers are looking for efficient one-pass products to control multiple pests, and Elevist can maximize return on investment.
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8: Elevest is a restricted-use pesticide.
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16: There aren't problems within the media world
4: on the conservative side right now. But, man, it just seems to be standard operating procedure right now for the left. One of the most popular podcasts is that Jennifer Welch lady, Rock Slide Face.
16: Yeah.
4: I don't mind being toxic to her because she's horrible.
16: She's horrible.
4: But talking about, you know, Lindsey Graham's death, there are so many people just openly celebrating the death of this guy. And it's like, hey, man, you don't have to love him. You don't have to say, you could just say nothing.
16: Right.
17: That's the thing, right? Or, yes, I felt the same way as they do with Charlie Kirk.
4: Yeah, you could just as easily
17: you can say nothing and move on, you hateful weirdo. Yeah.
16: Oh, yeah.
4: But anyway, here's her take on it. I think I got all the F-bombs and... She also...
16: Play it. You got to risk it for the biscuit, dude.
17: Hand on button.
4: All right, I'll let her just speak for herself.
18: Hands free, no button. All wake up, and everybody's like, you know, when are we going to get the message about Mitch McConnell? Mm-hmm. You know, like it's going to happen any second now, right? Well, I wake up and I have a text from Don Lemon, and it's like at 4 a.m., and it's like Lindsey Graham is dead. And I was like, holy I want to watch the wall-to-wall coverage of this. Like, this is great. And then there was this photo that I saw online. This is the last known photograph that Lady Graham took because, you know, he had just been in the Ukraine.
19: Right.
18: And so he took a photograph with a drone. Kylie, pop this up. This drone.
4: Yeah, so it's a drone, and I don't see it, but she thinks it looks rather phallic. It just looks like a little... drone, but man, she'd think that.
18: Looks like a big giant black. All right, there's just no other way around it. And that's his last known photograph before he dies. And look at how happy Lindsey is.
19: Well, we know why Lindsey's so happy.
18: And, you know, he died after he was groping a penis, a black that was made for mass destruction. This is like exactly what he was. There's one photograph that just completely consolidates exactly who he was. He liked, as we all know, you know, the worst kept secret in Washington, D.C., and he liked killing.
4: Isn't it weird that the people who call us homophobes all the time because we don't like the idea of having kids surgically altered in the name of gender ideology really have no problem with homophobic slurs if it involves a Republican they think is gay?
16: Yes.
4: A lot of their insults also.
17: Evil, man.
4: Yeah.
16: Oh, dude.
17: That's pure evil right there. That's pure evil.
16: Oh, yeah. And that, oh, man, I'm going to watch the wall to wall of this.
17: Yeah.
16: That says a lot about you.
17: And it's not good. Who's the idiot with her giggling in the background?
16: I think that's the homely Holly. Isn't that the regular co-host with the glasses or whatever her name is?
4: Yes.
17: Awful people.
16: Oh, yeah.
17: Yeah.
16: Yeah. I happen to see, a long piece, but a really good piece from Heather McDonald, City Journal. She's a very smart lady. She's not afraid to just tell it how it is. Talking about the

0: caricatures of me as a monkey? Man. Slamming on buttons.
1: If you haven't seen that on the
0: Oh, yeah, yeah. Go see Facebook it if you page. Want to be completely entertained by me as a monkey.
1: It was very funny.
0: What I do for this show.
1: Anyway, for this story. It wasn't Scott. Just stop. See that happen.
0: See, people are going to think it is me. It isn't me.
1: We just clarified it's not you.
0: I know, but now you're doing all the monkey stuff. So
1: I'm not. No. Done with it.
0: Okay, no more monkeys.
1: It is the scourge of teen takeovers. And I mentioned, like, this past Memorial Day, more than 1,000 teens swarmed the blocks around Lake Michigan and Chicago. A resident described the scene. Hundreds of people walking, running down our street, jumping on top of cars, twerking, smoking blunts. One twerked on the top of a city bus, a whole group of people. And then at 9 o'clock, they closed Lakeshore Drive. Sirens wailing.
0: Unbelievable.
1: Oh, yeah. Hyde Park resident armed himself with bear spray to retrieve something from his car. He was scared to go get something from his car. And then an hour later, a gunman shot three teens a block from the resident's home. Suspect remains at large. And then the previous day of that happening, and after prom gathering in Chicago's Little Italy neighborhood, descended into mayhem. One neighbor told WGN News, it looked like a million kids out here. They were acting like straight animals. Kids were all on top of cars. They were stopping in the middle of the street twerking. Fights involving pepper spray and other weapons common. And then it talks about the same sort of stuff going on in Oakland. Couple of places in Florida, all over the country, Detroit. And then she goes into, you know, kind of why is this happening? And then it's the left trying to explain it. We won't have time to get into all this.
0: The left trying to explain it.
1: Yeah, explanation one, loneliness. Takeovers are not random violence. A senior fellow at the American Enterprise Institute told NBC News it's not out of control youth. More often than not, it's a desperate need for connection.
0: Midnight basketball. Come on.
2: Yeah, they're victims in the end.
0: Absolutely.
1: Explanation two, COVID. The pandemic created a mental health crisis among teens.
2: No. Not the pandemic. Adults' response to the pandemic.
1: I know. I'm just going along because she's laughing at all this, too. Explanation three, emotional neediness. Explanation four, poverty. Yeah. And it just goes on.
0: Poverty.
1: It goes up through nine explanations. Maybe I should save the rest of this for tomorrow.
0: Gosh.
1: Oh, yeah. Well, there's no opportunities for these kids to do anything. And there's too much law enforcement. It scares them, so they act out.
0: That's not true.
1: Oh, yes, it is. Well, I'll save it for tomorrow.
0: That can't be true.
1: I'll save the rest for tomorrow. It's incredible.
0: Oh, my gosh.
1: Because we got to get to your trifecta. Casey's all ready. I know you're ready. Let's do it.
3: Are you ready?
4: Scared animals.
3: Cover from that. It's the three most important news stories of the day.
4: I hit the trifecta.
3: Well, at least according to Scott Robbins. It's the trifecta on the Markley, Van Camp, and Robbins Show.
1: Every day about this time, Scott Robbins' top three stories, helped by his hero.
5: I'm Casey Kasem.
0: Hey, Casey. What do you make of that story, huh?
5: I'm ready.
0: You don't want to talk about it at all? Okay, fine. Nope. Well, we won't talk about it then.
1: It just happened in his neighborhood.
0: It did?
1: Yeah.
5: I ain't going to stand for it.
0: Were they jumping up and down on your Bentley?
5: Yeah.
0: Oh, boy, that's terrible.
5: Three.
2: You know, they saw cops and didn't have any other choice but to break the law.
1: Okay. Yes.
2: Yeah. Okay. Number three, New York's going after top earners, and it's not been working out very well.
0: Yeah, a new study's been released. It was released yesterday by the Citizens Budget Commission, revealing that New York State's share of America's millionaires has dropped sharply since 2011. Triggering nearly $11 billion shortfall in tax revenue in a single year as the high earners quietly packed up their stuff and left.
5: They had to get away for a while.
0: Yeah, I don't know what show predicted that would happen. It's more than this one, I'm sure, but we did. The analysis shows New York's share of millionaires fell 12.7% to just 8.7% in this 2022. So this is the steepest decline in any of the state's history. As a result, income tax collectors alone were roughly $10.7 billion lower than they otherwise would have been. In New York, the top

0: percent earners pay about 45% of all the state income taxes in any given year. New York's revenue is very reliant on the high earners to stay in New York. That has been a challenge in recent years. Really? I can't imagine why. Because we're going to go after them. We're going to get them. There's billionaires, billionaires. We're going to pay their fair share. We're going to grab them. And I've said before, if you have the wherewithal, they can go, well, you know, I'm not doing that. I'm going to move. You can.
1: Mm-hmm.
0: It's everybody else who's stuck with it after that.
2: Maybe there's a liberal explanation for why they left, a lack of safe spaces.
1: Right. Well,
2: something
1: it's racist.
2: Like that.
1: That's, I mean,
2: yes.
1: That's actually what they say.
0: Oh, they do, yeah.
2: Of course.
3: Now, on with the countdown.
2: Scott Robbins, trifecta, the top three of the day, up to number...
3: Two.
1: I saw this. CNBC has a list of the top 10 worst places to live. The criteria is hilarious.
2: It is hilarious.
0: There's a wave of online mockery going on now. They released their annual quality of life rankings, which is exclusively placed conservative red states in all 10 spots as the worst places to live.
2: Just happens to be places where people are moving to.
0: That want to live there.
1: Yes.
0: Counting down from 10th worst, CNBC ranked the bottom 10 states as Arkansas, Oklahoma, Alabama, Missouri, Utah, Georgia, Louisiana, Indiana, Texas, and Tennessee.
1: Yes.
0: All 10 states, Republican-led, and voted for President Donald Trump in 2024.
2: Yeah, if I read it right, the two worst were Texas and Tennessee.
0: Yeah, yes. Texas and Tennessee, yes.
2: Unreal.
1: Places that are getting more booming congressional seats because people are moving there.
0: Yeah, because they want to get out of the idiot blue states. CNBC is placing increasing emphasis on quality of life as one of the 10 categories of competitiveness. In their annual top states for business study, just one of the criteria that they used. Yeah, okay, they want to get away from crime. They want to get away from idiocy.
2: Well, if you're doing
0: taxes and whatever.
2: The thing is, it depends on who you talk to when you're talking quality of life. Mm-hmm. What they say quality of life is, how LGBTQ friendly is it?
0: Right, exactly.
1: It's like,
2: which means, can you still mutilate your children?
1: Yeah.
2: That's what it's about.
1: It's that arts. Abortion.
2: Yeah. Yes.
0: Yeah, can you go see a Broadway play while after I have my abortion? Well, New York's your place.
2: Yes.
4: Yeah. The countdown doesn't stop till we reach the top.
2: Scott Robbins, trifecta, top three of the day.
3: And finally, one.
1: Number one, a New York man caught after threatening to kill Donald Trump Jr.
0: What an idiot. Upstate New York man has been busted for threatening to assassinate our first son. I'm going to kill you, blanker. I'm going to kill this blanker on the screen. Picture of him up there. He said, I am triggered. Every time I see this guy, I want to kill him. Now, maybe he would have gotten away with it. However, our genius, working out of his parents' basement, James Gerald Eckert, 39, of Rochester, New York, used his full name while posting all of this online.
2: Wow.
0: You dope.
4: And there you have it.
0: Complete moron. Prison's going to be a whole lot different in Mommy's basement. I'll guarantee you that, loser. Golly.
2: Scott Robbins, trifecta, top three of the day.
3: It's really been an honor for
0: me. Case.
2: Yes,
3: thank
2: course.
3: You.
2: Okay. I know you're running from the cops, but don't run into the DoorDash driver. Yeah, Nimrod's in the news coming up in just a few. And a news update next.

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0: News update, David Van Camp.
2: University of California, San Francisco Chancellor Sam Hawgood is...
4: I saw part of this, dude.
2: Testifying on Capitol Hill and was asked about the medical school, still using the term pregnant people. This is Representative Mary Miller asking for some clarification on that term, pregnant people.
5: Who are pregnant people compared to pregnant women? Just curious.
6: So that is a part of a curriculum to help our students who are facing a wide diversity of patients. Of course, the vast majority of pregnancies are in women, and I have absolutely no problem with using the word pregnant women. I use it myself.
5: Has a non-biological woman ever had a baby?
6: A transgender person can.
5: That's not a biological woman.
2: Yeah, right.
0: And it is.
3: What are we doing? What?
0: You're married to the ideology. You can't separate.
3: You can't, right.
0: It's and wild. This dude. Not exactly the most manly. Another one of these guys, university guys, and it looks like the lady asking the question, Miller, could just take him in a fight.
3: Oh, yeah.
0: You'd just be like, come over here. You need somebody to slap some good sense into you right now.
2: Yeah.
3: Just keep pretending this game is...
0: It's crazy.
2: By the way, it's not assault if that happens. It's called common sense affirming care.
0: Yeah, I love that.
3: Thank you, David.
0: And with that, we go to Nimrod.
7: When the going gets tough...
8: Damn it, this is too hard!
7: The dumb get dumber.
9: All right, Dan.
7: It's Nimrod's in the News on the Martley, Van Camp, and Robbins Show.
8: I love the poorly educated.
0: All right. Nimrod's in the News. We go to David's hometown of Houston, where there was a chase. Cops chasing this guy. Well, he was a suspect for a burglary. And he decided the best thing I can do is resist arrest and get my car and try to go.
3: Yeah, that's the best thing.
0: So as this is happening, you've got a DoorDash driver that is now parked on the street, is getting out of her car, and all of a sudden sees this car coming, and she's backing up against her car. As the suspect trying to flee, he's now trying to slow down, but he can't slow down quick enough. Boom! Right into her.
3: Dang.
0: And then he gets out on foot to run. Now he is caught by the cops. And he's arrested on a number of charges. The young lady is going to be okay.
3: Oh, jeez.
0: No broken bones, which is amazing after watching the video. And if you're wondering, yes, she completed the DoorDash delivery right across the street.
3: Yeah.
0: Big tip coming, huh? And that's Nimrod's in the News. You don't need an economist to tell you your money doesn't go as far as it used to. Just buy groceries, fill up the tank, or pay a utility bill. The question is, what do you do about it? Sitting around hoping everything magically gets cheaper probably isn't much of a strategy. So before you make any big financial decisions, it's worth getting informed.
2: That's why you should check out Swiss America. 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
4: From ABC News, I'm Michelle Franzen. The U.S. military says it's carrying out another round of strikes against Iran. A new U.S. naval blockade now in effect on ships trying to enter the Strait of Hormuz and bound for Iranian ports. A day after proposing a 20% toll on ships in the strait, President Trump is backing away from the plan and now says the U.S. will be paid through trade deals.
5: We're spending money, and so what we've done is we are going to be reimbursed for protection.
4: Iran also launching strikes targeting U.S. facilities in the region today. The renewed hostilities driving up oil and gas prices even further. Gas Buddy's Patrick DeHaan.
6: Motorists may go to work this morning with a lower price. They may see prices that are 15 to 40 cents a gallon higher on their way home from work today or even tomorrow.
4: On Capitol Hill, Supreme Court Justices Amy Coney Barrett and Elena Kagan testified today before House and Senate committees about the budget request for next year. It's calling for $228 million, including a 10% increase for security. Justice Barrett explained she and her colleagues are receiving threats in a variety of ways.
7: Many of us, me included, have received threatening anonymous deliveries designed to intimidate and harass us.
4: Barrett says during the Dobbs decision leak, she was given a bulletproof vest to take home by her security detail. A major fast food chain modifying some ingredients at select locations due to the cyclosporiasis outbreak.
8: Taco Bell says it is voluntarily and temporarily removing some ingredients at select restaurants as a precautionary move amid the parasitic outbreak impacting multiple states. The company is noting that public health officials have not confirmed a link between cyclosporiasis and any specific supplier or restaurant. In Michigan alone, 600 more cases have been reported since Monday. Preliminary findings in Michigan suggest lettuce or salad greens could be the source of the illness. Alex Stone, ABC News.
4: The CDC is tracking cases in at least 31 states. You're listening to ABC News.
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4: A prominent genetic testing company is settling a major case brought by a bipartisan coalition of 43 state attorneys general.
11: 23andMe has agreed to pay out $18 million to settle a case over a data breach that exposed the personal genetic information of nearly 7 million people. Much of that data wound up for sale on the dark web, putting people at risk of being hacked or having their identities stolen. The settlement also includes requirements for the company to implement stricter data privacy measures. 23andMe filed for bankruptcy last year and was eventually sold to a nonprofit created by 23andMe's former CEO, Mike Dubusky, ABC News.
4: An attorney for E. Jean Carroll says she's received more than $5 million as part of a civil judgment paid by Donald Trump.
12: 3 years after a jury found Donald Trump liable for sexually abusing and defaming E. Jean Carroll, her lawyer on Tuesday confirmed she received more than $5.6 million from the president. Trump has long fought to challenge the jury's finding, including unsuccessfully asking the Supreme Court to intervene, but a judge last week ordered that the money be transferred to Carroll after Trump fully exhausted his appeals. Carroll is still owed an additional $83 million from Trump for a separate defamation judgment, though Trump continues to appeal that case. Peter Harlambous, ABC News, New York.
4: Dangerous flooding continuing to impact hard-hit communities in the Southwest. More rain on the way in Texas. Some areas are bracing for up to 6 more inches of rainfall Thursday. Michelle Franzen, ABC News.
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15: Bright sunshine expected this afternoon, with daytime highs approaching 89. Southwesterly winds 5 to 10 miles per hour. Lows level off around 67. Tonight, clear skies develop with fog. Lows dip down to about 70. Tomorrow night, partly cloudy skies. Mainly clear skies Thursday, with daytime highs approaching 90. 91, slight chance of thunderstorms Friday. That's the weatherology forecast for AM 1300 KGLO. Currently 88.
16: Hey everybody, it's Chris Atterbury. It is the All-Star break. We will take a deep breath and regroup and get ready for the final 65 games of the season. Twins finished the first half at 48-49. They'll be back in action on Friday. I hope you'll join me and Glenn Perkins from venerable Wrigley Field. 6:30 pregame, 7:05 first pitch coming out of the break on your home for Twins baseball. 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

0: We believe that for the movement to continue, it can't be me. 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
1: 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Do you regret endorsing him?
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6: All right, thank you, Scott Shannon. 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South Carolina, to our friends in South Carolina, as of, well, about a half hour ago, you have a new senator, and it is Lindsey Graham's sister, Darlene, and this was the swearing-in in the Senate.
7: Please raise your right hand. You solemnly swear that you will support and defend the Constitution of the United States against all enemies, foreign and domestic, that you will bear true faith and allegiance to the same, that you take this obligation freely, without any mental reservation or purpose of evasion, and that you will well and faithfully discharge the duties of the office on which you are about to enter, so help you God.
8: I do.
7: Congratulations.
8: Thank you.
7: God bless you.
6: Actually, it was about, well, maybe about 15 minutes ago, so just to be a little more accurate. By the way, the inflation rate in June now at a six-year low. You read poll after poll, inflation. Well, yeah, the CPI fell. Quote, more than expected. Why is it every time there's good economic news, more than expected, down to 3.5% and inflation. And by the way, this includes, you know, partly higher gas prices, you know, because of the necessity, and it was a necessity for the president to stop Iran from ever having the ability to get a nuclear weapon. And the consequences, the difficulties that also went along with it. But this decline beat the Dow Jones consensus by a lot. And, quote, lower than expected inflation number followed a sharp drop in energy prices. And which, by the way, is going to be permanent. It's just a matter of when. I think we have now gotten to the point where there is a very clear path that has emerged that the president will have to grapple and deal with, and that is there is obviously truth to the idea that there is a power struggle within Iran, and the power struggle is between two factions, and these warring factions, there is one faction, and I know this for a fact, because we actually have real sources that we talk to, in spite of, you know, all these people that make Adam Schiff up and just outright lie to you and peddle their conspiracy theories. I mean, that's why I looked at the evidence that came out in the Charlie Kirk case last week, and it was like so overwhelming, so incontrovertible, you know. And then I think of, you know, some of the most vile, vicious, horrible things that have been said about Erica Kirk. Suggestions in innuendo that have been made not only about her but about Turning Point USA, and I just get disgusted. You know, then my only admonition is, can you just leave this widow alone? Can you just leave these young people at Turning Point, you know, that really have reached so many other young people with a value system and thoughts and ideas that they're not hearing on college campuses, and have done such good work, and they're trying to, you know, nobody's ever going to replace Charlie, but, you know, can you just leave them to the work that they are so dedicated towards? And just can we now move forward for those that had whatever bizarre ideas they're peddling? I mean, it's getting information is getting real information is getting harder and harder to get. We've always had an information crisis because the left wing legacy media mob has been dominated by extreme, you know, their extreme biased, abusively biased agenda. You know, and now pretty much anybody that wants a talk show can have one, and they can just make any accusation and throw it out there. And the more bizarre it is, the more attention they're going to get. You know, one thing I've learned being in for a very short time in the podcast space is, you know, there's certain clicks that people are searching for because clicks equal money. You know, tapping into, quote, algorithms means money because it means more clicks. You know, it's not a game. I'm not doing this because I have something to prove. We have the biggest radio show by far in the country, 750 or 60 affiliates. You know, Sirius XM, we podcast this radio show. We're very proud of its success. We're grateful to all of you for making it happen. I don't come on the air and waste your time, you know, bragging about the impact that this radio show continues to have. But I am grateful because it's a dream come true for me. And the same with the TV show. And, you know, now in October, I will begin my 31st year on the Fox News Channel. And all of you that tune in made that happen. All of you that tune into this radio show made that happen. I never forget that. I always try to remember that and try to do the best job I can. Not taking myself seriously as much as taking the work that we do seriously to the point where the media is so deficient and so full of lying and propagandizing, and new media, unfortunately, has a cancer within it, too, you know, where the most extreme, bizarre theories, conspiracy theories are peddled. And for whatever reason, it tends to attract the most attention, which I guess is the reason why it just gets more extreme. You know, there's more vitriol to the point that, you know, the more vitriolic you get, hostile you get, angry you are, and in the personal attacks that some are willing to make in the process of doing all of that, and the number of F-bombs you can drop in a 3-minute monologue, you know, does seem to appeal to a certain group of people that want to, I guess, be entertained by it all. But where you get your information matters. And that's why we try to get it right. That's why, you know, I've gone through the history of how we've gotten it right. Everything from Richard Jewell, you know, to Freddie Gray in Baltimore, to Hands Up, Don't Shoot, that never happened. Darren Wilson in Ferguson, Missouri, we were right. They were wrong. Russia hoax, you know, Hillary's, you know, bought and paid for dirty dossier, and you just go through it. You know, Obama's radical association. We put a lot of effort in and a lot of pride in trying to get things right. The number of people that try to suck me in, you know, to their vortex of just, you know, to be honest, it's like kindergarten, half of it, is fairly amazing. And, you know, it's almost like the harder you try to suck me in, it's almost like I'm never giving you what you want, which is attention. You know, I actually learned this lesson from Rush Limbaugh. And I remember talking and having a conversation with him, you know, about all the people that always want to attack him. And he looked at me and he just said, Sean, we are number one. Would you expect any different? I'm like, great answer. In other words, he's not going down to their level. And occasionally he would take his shots, and usually when he did, it was so well thought out and smart and right on the money that it would be hilarious, because that's just the way he was, and he is missed dearly. But as it relates to Iran and where we are, it is clear that there is a power struggle within the vacuum of leadership, as now two tiers of leadership completely wiped out, almost the full third leadership wiped out. And it seems to be the hardliners and former loyalists of the last regime. And that would probably include the son, whatever physical condition he may or may not be in, of the former supreme leader who they just had a funeral for, Ali Khamenei. And You know, I wish there's one story President Trump shared with me. Nothing classified, obviously. I would never want it, and he'd never give it to me anyway. And about that particular funeral, I hope he tells this story publicly one day, soon. Because when you hear it, it's pretty spectacular in terms of the fear that is in the hearts of even the hardliners, even the people that are muddying the waters. And, you know, my guess is, unless you take out the people that are every week or 2 weeks going to, you know, do something stupid, then I guess it goes on. Now, the president was right in declaring that the ceasefire is dead, and more rightly that he made getting the Strait of Hormuz permanently open as a top priority. And, you know, there's a good New York Post editorial today, win the battle of Hormuz. And, you know, and then the president going on in a lot of specificity and detail yesterday, declaring that the U.S. is now the guardian of the strait, unveiling a new toll on ships that are transiting through the Persian Gulf that could be a windfall in the end for the U.S. In other words, if we're going to put our national treasure and put our resources at risk that are very expensive, then you're going to pay for it. And that's Donald Trump's way. Anyway, so he launched a blockade again of Iranian ports, meaning they will have no money coming in. He has been bombing the living Adam Schiff out of the Strait of Hormuz. Just been eviscerating them night after night after night after night. What is happening behind the scenes? I know a little bit. I know they want to get back to the table. But then again, if we get back to the table and you still have these extremists that are going to come back within a week or 2 weeks and disrupt the, you know, the strait or you know, try to attack, you know, any vessel that is going through the strait, whatever it happens to be. But the blockade is a beginning. I mean, by the way, that could be worth up to $200 billion. But, you know, the president said that the U.S. will now likely run the strait, expect reimbursement from, you know, ensuring commercial ships no longer get fired upon by Iran, and saying that the U.S. will be known as the guardian of the Hormuz Strait, but as such, and as a matter of fairness, will be reimbursed at the rate of 20% of all cargo that's being shipped for any and all costs necessary to do the job. And the president's saying they're very foolish. And this is what I was warning people. I said the president's patience at some point is going to run out. Didn't take too long. The president gave it a shot, gave the memorandum of understanding a shot. Now it seems very clear the path forward, that if you want to stop the radicals that want no part of any peace deal, even though, you know, when I talk to my sources that know, that are active, that are involved in all of this, they're all saying the same thing, that they are being assured that the nuclear dust, as it's commonly referred to, that the nuclear dust, that the enriched uranium that President Trump is saying they can never get their hands on ever. And the president has options. He can entomb it and make it impossible for decades for them to ever get near it, or they can hand it over. Both are options that are on the table. And that the Iranians have got to stop attacking ships in the Strait of Hormuz and stop dropping mines in the Strait of Hormuz. We have tankers there. We have minesweepers there as well, as do apparently a couple of other countries. This is why the president was so right when he was in Turkey to go after NATO at the NATO meetings that took place. And that is that, well, the people of NATO, they neglected national security, their own defense in their own countries, in their own continent, and it is disintegrated. They showed no loyalty to the U.S., no moral clarity when it came to the number one state sponsor of terror on something as simple as preventing Iran, you know, with a convert or die ideology from getting nuclear weapons. Ironically, we find out their ballistic missile range was longer than we anticipated or thought or believed, which could mean it could hit Paris and London. And, you know, and then called them out on their radical climate alarmism, socialism, and their unfettered illegal immigration, now resulting in Sharia courts in Great Britain and resulting in no-go zones in France and other countries. And they basically have destroyed their continent and made it vulnerable. And I'm not sure if it's ever coming back, to be blunt. 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
6: 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Dan Bongino will check in with us. Dan Bongino is a great friend of this program. Love Dan. And he's got so much to offer, you know, based on his years being in the NYPD, the Secret Service, Deputy FBI Director, etc. And I want to settle a few things. The things that we've discussed before, but just are too important to gloss over. And so we have a lot of ground to cover. Mark Penn, you know, here's a guy that is the chairman of the Harris poll, you know, former advisor to Bill Clinton and the Clintons. And he's watching the emergence of radicalization of his party.

0: 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But I don't want to put words in his mouth. We'll let him, you know, spell it out the way he sees fit. So we got a lot coming up, and the other news of the day as well as we continue. Remember, toll free 800-941-SHAWN if you want to join us.
1: Lows around 67, with fog tonight under clear skies, southwest winds around 5 miles per hour. Mainly clear with fog early tomorrow, high temperatures reach up to 91. Lows dip down to about 70 tomorrow night, partly cloudy skies. Mainly clear skies Thursday, with daytime highs approaching 90. 91, slight chance of thunderstorms Friday. That's the weatherology forecast for AM 1300 KGLO. Currently 88.
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0: I don't think it's ever been this sick, to be very blunt with you. I was funny because I was watching this earlier when the president had a bilateral meeting at the White House with the Iraqi prime minister. I was actually watching part of it as I'm getting ready and prepping out the show for today. And the interesting part of this is I missed this part, and I hate when I miss stuff. And, you know, I just actually pulled it up during the break. Ah, I dropped something, Linda. That's what that. Ah,
1: I couldn't even tell it. You were so subtle
0: about
1: it. By the
0: way, no, I wasn't subtle about it. But, I mean, I think I did 300 sit-ups today. And my stomach is like, oh, man. The sensei's been killing me now that I'm back working out. It's like he thinks like he has to make up for lost time after my injury. So
1: that's good. Pain makes you stronger. Good for you.
0: Oh, okay. Well, I went through a lot of pain with two pinched nerves in my neck.
1: And see how strong you are? Look at you.
0: Yeah. And then people writing in, Hannity's face is blown. I'm like, yeah, because I got a steroid shot at the highest level. It's the only thing that lowers the inflammation. But anyway, back to what it did change from what the president said yesterday. And it was only very, you know, later this morning that he said, I was called by different people, different countries. And he said, and they all said, you know, that he's saying that he's changed his mind on charging the 20% for the Strait of Hormuz for whatever cargo they were passing through with. And he said, you know, we'd love to do it a different way. We'd love to invest in the U.S., and many of them are investing billions. And then he said, I changed my mind because I don't think anybody should be able to charge a fee for the strait or for any other strait. What he's trying to do was obvious, and that is, you know, we're bearing the brunt and the cost of all of this, and it just gets frustrating for the president. In part, this is where his criticism and my criticism of European countries, NATO countries comes in, is like, you know, they didn't have the moral clarity to stand with us. You know, the fact that some of our NATO allies didn't allow our planes to land on bases that we built in their country, and the whole purpose now of NATO has emerged into, you know, without the U.S., they are screwed, and they cannot, as a continent, no individual country there can defend themselves. And they would need the U.S. immediately. I think NATO has outlived its usefulness. And, you know, that's probably a discussion that is going to be coming in the days, weeks, months ahead. Now, a couple of other things on the Iranian situation. Trump did vow to destroy Iran's Pickaxe Mountain nuclear facility. And he said the U.S. could soon attack this nuclear site. As now American, I mean, these new rounds of strike are getting more brutal by the day. It's located near Natanz, where that was their enrichment facility, as you recall, Midnight Hammer. And Pickaxe was among the other three nuclear sites targeted by Midnight Hammer. But Trump apparently was on with our friend Hugh Hewitt and says, yeah, we got a lot of eyes on it. He says it's a possible target for a nice, big, fat shot right near the front door, and we're going to take out Pickaxe Mountain and tell the Iranians to be ready. You know, I mean, you could tell them exactly where you're going to hit them, and there's nothing that you can do to stop them. You know, these airstrikes and explosions, you know, reported

0: radar sites, missiles, drone capabilities, small boats using U.S. fighter aircraft, Navy vessels, one-way attack, aerial drones, one-way attack, sea drones for the first time. So, you know, the president just, okay, you want to do it the hard way, we're going to do it the hard way. And the interesting thing is already the calls are coming in to, you know, well, let's get back to the table. Let's get back to negotiations. Well, you have, you know, how many chances do you want this guy to give you? Because you're not getting many more chances. And at some point, you know, if I could just wave a magic wand, there's two things that I think can happen. One, we can't do. You know, for whatever reason, there's been an executive order in place. I believe it's 12333, if my memory serves me well. You know, we can't target leaders of countries. But I think, by the way, is one of the dumbest executive orders ever given, because they certainly wanted to target Donald Trump. And I do believe whatever threat existed when he was leaving Turkey was probably real. That's my guess. I don't know. And it's, by the way, it's not something that I think the country needs to know. What do you mean, Hannity? You believe in transparency? Yeah, I do believe in transparency. But part of national security is you got to have a top secret element to it. And that is just the way it is. You know, and that's why when the president often has these gaggles at the White House and he's asked, why would I tell you? He'll say to them, you know, why would I give away that information? We have a lot more fallout. And this is something that is going to come up between now and Election Day, probably new news every other day. As I said yesterday, as we, you know, went through the list of insanity as it relates to all things Graham Plattner and, you know, going over Tallarico, et cetera, et cetera. You know, it just is this radical Democratic Party just gets worse. This is what we're going to talk to Mark Penn about at the top of the hour. You know, the silence is beyond deafening. And the silence exists because Democrats dare not take on what is now the stronghold and the base and the power structure within this new radicalized party. And it's a party now that has been taken over and they're in full control of it. And that's Bernie Sanders, Pocahontas, Elizabeth Warren. That is, you know, Zoran, Marxist, Kami, Mamdani. And, you know, he endorses and goes after three, you know, seated congresspeople in New York City. They're gone, replaced by Democratic socialists. Saw the same thing in the state of Colorado. See the same thing happening out in Washington state. And it is really amazing. But, you know, it all comes down to a fundamental issue that I think the country's going to have to deal with. And I don't think it's going to be hard to deal with, and that is the radicalization of the Democratic Party. You know, we've talked about six-gender Tallarico. Tallarico, you know, thinks God is non-binary. Tallarico literally arguing, you know, with a colleague when I guess he was in the lower chamber in Texas and arguing for the right of biological men to have access to abortion. Now, first of all, I don't know what the six genders are. I keep asking if anybody out there listening to this show knows, please give us a call. I have an open mind. I'm willing to get educated. Oh, by the way, did you see this video of this guy that was, you know, on top of the bridge today in your former state, Linda? Oh, my gosh.
1: It's unreal.
0: That was pretty nuts. It's just like you saw the bison throwing this guy up in the air like he's a like a toothpick. It was unbelievable. So, you know, what the Democratic Party, the party, quote, of Me Too, the party that has a monopoly of compassion for minorities, the party that will only speak out against shootings and murders when it's politically expedient. You know, there are shootings every weekend in Chicago. We've chronicled the names of people, scrolled the names of people 9 years. Those lives matter. People shot and killed with a high degree of certainty. You could probably make an estimate on any given weekend. I wish that wasn't true, but it is true. And in other, you know, blue cities and states where they buy into this nonsense of defund, dismantle, no bail, insanity. And, you know, Tallarico, you know, was running a vegan campaign in a cattle state like Texas. Good luck with that. And against, energy independence.

0: drilling and being energy dominant. Good luck with that in Texas. You know, explaining how God is non-binary. Good luck with that. Explaining why he's championing the right of biological men to have access to abortion. I didn't know that biological men could have children. I don't know that it's possible. I actually believe it's impossible. Either that or I need to go back to school, which I'm not doing, because there would be no need for it. But think of, again, we discussed yesterday, all that they were willing to accept, what they were willing to push aside, you know, long-held stated values and beliefs. They would have you believe they have a monopoly of compassion on minorities, but yet every weekend, in many cases, in blue cities, blue states, where there are populated areas of minorities and shootings occur, they don't know the names. They couldn't name a single person shot in the last month in Chicago. Because why? Because they can't politicize it. They can't weaponize it. They can't blame Republicans. They can't blame Donald Trump. If they had any sense of self-respect and really cared, as they state so often they do, they would know the people's names that are shot and killed and shot and shot and killed. They would know those names. You know, they wouldn't be a party that doesn't stand for the families of Lake and Riley, Jocelyn Nungary, and Rachel Morin. Anyway, you know, they wouldn't be a party. This is a party that loves to throw around the word Nazi and fascist and Gestapo like it's nothing. Yeah, well, they were willing to accept a guy with a nearly two-decade Nazi tattoo. Oh, yeah, we're just going to we accept your explanation. A guy that mocked a U.S. hero soldier. You don't deserve to live. Who the hell is he? They had no problem with that. Self-avowed, proud communist, as he declared. A guy that blamed women, victims of sexual assault and rape, blamed them, blamed the victims. Well, we'll overlook that too. You know, I had a Kick account. This is a website that has a controversial history with minors. And apparently is used to facilitate extramarital affairs. Not a place I've ever been to, but that's where him in a towel was. A guy that, you know, this may be to me the most bizarre and sickest thing of them all. You know, that he can't pass a porter potty without going in there and wanting to pleasure himself. Linda, do you want to touch that? You want to explain that?
1: I don't think so. That's all you.
0: No, I don't think so. I think we're going to put that aside. If you want people in Maine to vote for you, how do you refer to the rural white voters in Maine as stupid and racist? The only thing that would be stupid is if they voted for him. Now, they've got a bit of a quandary and dilemma, and like, who are they going to replace this idiot with? And their top priorities, well, he did engage a lot of people and created a lot of buzz. And, you know, he got a fairly good turnout. How do we keep all those people? You know, the same people that tolerated his racist comments and stereotypes about African-Americans. The same guy that they supported that was mocking a girl on social media, a teenage girl who's talking about a suicide attempt. Not only part of the defund, dismantle, no bail madness, but said all cops are bastards and worse. You know, how do you support that guy? I have a hard time understanding, you know, where do they go from here? But anyway, we've got a lot going on, and this is going to be the most important midterm election in our lifetime. I don't think the issues that will define its final outcome have happened yet. John Thune's super PAC has apparently $238 million in the bank. That's more than double what it had at this point in the last election cycle under Mitch McConnell. And anyway, he says, you know, that PAC is out there setting new fundraising records. And the Republicans this year, they are going to be well funded. They're going to fight back. But it's going to take all of you, and we've got the biggest radio talk show in the country. Thanks to all of you. If all of you just pledge to do one thing this year, and that is vote and take these congressional races and Senate races seriously, we could defy historical trends, usual historical trends, and we can win this election. you know, this democratic civil war is unprecedented, which makes this an uncharted water midterm election year. By the way, Fetterman unloaded on Plattner after the rape allegations and said, adios, trash bag. And he'd been all over my TV show just trashing him day and every time I put him on. The Trump administration, by the way, making the DHS grants to states now contingent with compliance with voter security regulations. And it should be. Why are Democrats against proof of citizenship? Can anyone explain why? I think I have a good guess. I don't think it's complicated. You know, why are Democrats against, you know, simple, you know, integrity measures like voter ID? I think I can guess on that one, too. I don't think you have to be a genius to get there. You know, why do they not want integrity in our process? Now, the president apparently the largest data breach in history has been discovered. I am told it's well over 200 million. I am told it is a top geopolitical foe. And the worst part is they've known about it for a very long time, hid it from the American people, that means all of you, and did nothing to stop it, and then went out of their way to prevent Donald Trump from ever learning this. Well, but we now have the paper trail. That's going to get interesting. Listen, personal safety, security has got to be paramount in everybody's minds. Now, there's some situations where only one option will do. That is the lethal option. That's where our friends at Sig Sauer come in. But according to the FBI, the 2022 statistics, that's less than 0.01% of the time. Now, I have the lethal option if that God forbid moment comes, somebody wants to kill me or loved ones. 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
8: Just when you thought broadleaf weeds were winning the fight, Status Herbicide delivers the knockout punch to nearly 200 types. But the post-emergence fight isn't over yet. HPPD-resistant weeds have entered the ring. And what the water hemp? Status Herbicide just brought in Zidua SC Herbicide for a tank mix. Looks like HPPD-resistant weeds are going to be knocked down for a while. And that's why Status Herbicide is the number one broadleaf herbicide in corn. Talk to your BASF retailer about Status Herbicide. 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
21: With a look at local news tonight from the KGLO Newsroom, I'm Bob Fisher reporting. A Link Mills man has been arrested in Mason City on a methamphetamine possession charge. A criminal complaint says 68-year-old Michael Roberts was in a vehicle that was pulled over by the Mason City Police Department on Saturday evening near the intersection of State Highway 122 and Indian Head Drive. The complaint states that Roberts was in possession of a clear, white, crystal-like substance believed to be meth. The complaint also says Roberts' vehicle had stolen property. Roberts faces a Class B level controlled substance violation, which carries a 25-year prison sentence. He's due in court for his preliminary hearing on July 22nd. Roberts is being held in the Sarasota County Jail on a total of $25,000 cash-only bond. A Charles City woman accused of tampering with a witness in a Sarasota County sexual abuse case has been given a deferred judgment and probation. 42-year-old Isaiah Weber was charged last July with four counts of secondary sexual abuse after being accused of abusing a child under the age of 13 on four separate occasions in northeastern Mason City between June 2010 and December 2013. Weber eventually pleaded guilty to two counts of lascivious acts of the child and was sentenced to a total of 10 years in prison. His mother, Dahlia Weber, as well as his wife, Lakeisha, were accused of offering to pay the victim $3,000 to drop the charges. Dahlia Weber, as part of a plea agreement, pleaded guilty to the original charge of tampering with a reporting party, a Class C felony. District Judge Blake Norman on Monday granted a deferred judgment in the case and placed Weber on 5 years probation. A plea change hearing for Lakeisha Weber has been scheduled for next Monday in Sarasota County District Court. A plea change hearing has been scheduled for a Red Oak man arrested earlier this year as part of a more than decade-old sexual abuse case in Butler County. 61-year-old Leslie Sankey Jr. was arrested in early March at Red Oak on a Butler County arrest warrant for third-degree sexual abuse. Butler County Sheriff Jason Johnson at the time said Sankey was originally charged in 2012, but left the state during the investigation. Says they had learned that he moved back to Iowa and had him arrested on a statewide warrant. Sankey's trial was scheduled to start July 28th, but court records show a plea change hearing has now been scheduled for August 10th at Butler County District Court. We've all heard the warnings about taking it easy when the heat is on during an Iowa summer, but a medical expert is explaining some of the science behind why steamy weather is so hard on us, especially our hearts. Dr. Tim Pearson, a professor at Mercy College of Health Sciences in Des Moines and a board member of the Iowa chapter of the American Heart Association, says sweating is a crucial way to regulate body temperature, but it can lead to a problem. As we lose fluid through sweat, we do that, our total blood volume drops, so your heart has to work harder and faster to circulate that remaining blood and maintain blood pressure. More than 2,300 Americans died from heat exposure in 2023, and studies project heat-related cardiovascular deaths could more than double in the coming years. Iowans often have endured a double whammy of heat and humidity, which is why we hear about the heat index and the extreme heat warnings when it climbs over 100 degrees.
22: When we've got high humidity, we've got problems. When the air is humid, there's already moisture in the air, and this prevents sweat from evaporating at the rate that it should. So the heart is going to pump double or even triple the amount of blood to the skin to release more sweat.
21: And Pearson reminds us it's vital to stay hydrated, not just when we're out in the heat, but before and after. Plus, he says it's important that we drink water and not alcohol, which is a diuretic. That can make your body lose moisture. Iowa Senator Chuck Grassley says the late South Carolina Senator Lindsey Graham is an influential lawmaker. He also had a knack for injecting levity even during tense moments. An initial report from the D.C. Medical Examiner indicates Graham likely died this past weekend from a tear in his aorta. Grassley and Graham served together on the Senate Judiciary and Budget Committees for decades. Grassley described Graham as a national figure and a national security hawk.
23: 2 days before he passed, he was in Ukraine meeting with Zelensky, and he was announcing that he was going to move forward some very important legislation, putting additional sanctions on Russia because of their invasion of Ukraine.
21: Grassley used the Senate President Pro Tem, convened the Senate on Monday afternoon, and delivered the first speech on the Senate floor since Graham's death. Grassley revealed he was often the butt of one of Graham's jokes.
23: Senator Graham loved to tell people how frugal I was, and if I were ever to open my billfold, dust and moss would come out of it.
21: Iowa's other U.S. Senator, Joni Ernst, says she's stunned and deeply saddened by Graham's death. Ernst says Graham was a bold leader whose influence will be felt for generations. You can find award-winning local news, free content online. 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
1: Lows around 67 with fog tonight under clear skies. Southwest winds around 5 miles per hour. Mainly cleared with fog early tomorrow. High temperatures reach up to 91. Lows dip down to about 70 tomorrow. Partly cloudy skies. Mainly clear skies Thursday with daytime highs approaching 90. 91, slight chance of thunderstorms Friday. That's the weatherology forecast for AM 1300 KGLO. Currently 88.

0: We believe that for the movement to continue, it can't be me. And for that reason, we are suspending campaign operations.
1: Your endorsement of Senate candidate Graham Plattner in Maine. Do you regret endorsing him?
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7: 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Toll free, it's 800-941-SEAN. You want to be a part of the program. Earlier today, now we have a new interim senator in the great state of South Carolina, Lindsey Graham's sister, who I've gotten to know and know well. Unbelievable story. Their parents die. Lindsey and Darlene's parents die. Darlene is 13 years old, and Lindsey now he takes on the responsibility of raising his younger sister, as she referred to him as a brother, a mother, a father, all the above. And they were extraordinarily close. She is beyond lovely as a human being. The strength she showed yesterday was unbelievable to me. Let me play a little bit of this, her remembering her brother.
8: I know Lindsey was loved and respected by many, and I greatly appreciate the memories and even the funny stories that have been shared. These shared experiences, along with our faith, have gotten us through these past two very difficult days. My brother was the most amazing person, outstanding leader, and just a genuinely good man. He was kind and considerate and loved by his family dearly. As I think everyone would agree, Lindsey worked harder than anyone. He worked nonstop to make our state, country, and world better.
7: And, you know, before I did last night's TV show, I spoke to her. I said, I don't want to do anything that you would not like. And just to be, you know, respectful towards her and her family. But the Lindsey I knew was, you know, I know everyone's played the Kavanaugh cut, which I think was one of his finest moments in the U.S. Senate, saving the nomination single-handedly of Justice Kavanaugh and just doing the right thing because Democrats, and he said, say hi to Sotomayor, say hi to, you know, Elena Kagan, because I voted for them because I believe a president has the right to choose the justice of their choice. So he had a lot of credibility in what he was doing and saying in that moment. But then there was Lindsey, like, on the TV show. And I played this last night before I interviewed Tim Scott. You know, this was Lindsey on Hannity saying BS, Adam Bullshit, more times than we could even put together in a montage. But listen.
9: Then they want to reward those people that broke laws with your hard-earned tax dollars and benefits, right? Health, education, et cetera.
10: Total We had the Abraham Accords where people were recognizing Israel, and dumb Biden comes along and tears it all up. Alvin Bragg, Letitia James, $500 million verdict against the Trump family. This bull needs to come to an end.
9: I'm not going to put up with this crap anymore. I'm going to sue. I'm going to sue the hell out
10: How
9: of
10: much?
9: These people.
10: We're not going to stop to the New York Times and the Washington Post, who haven't done a damn thing to get to the bottom of any of this, who want to pull the surprise for spreading bull.
7: We invite and always welcome back to the program Mark Penn, chairman, CEO, and chairman of the Harris Poll and former advisor to Bill and Hillary Clinton. He sees what we see, and that is a party that has become radicalized. But you knew Lindsey. The two of you had a lot in common as much as you got along with everybody that was willing to get along. And that's why I respect you so much and respected him so much.
11: No, I think he played a tremendous role. And interestingly, I remember back in the days when Hillary Clinton was a senator, he would praise Lindsey Graham for his ease of work, and she would bash Senator Schumer. for saying that he's impossible to work with.
7: Well, there's a lot of truth to both of those things. We have been going over in great detail, and I'm making the argument, and you're a Democrat, you're a Clinton Democrat, and you and I had many arguments on TV, radio over the years, and then, but we've gotten to a point where we're in a lot of agreement now, and that is the radicalization of the party. Look at Mamdani, and look, you know, incumbents that he went directly after, and the radical, you know, DSA candidates that think like him won. You have AOC in the squad. You have this idiot Tallarico and this another idiot El Sayed in Michigan running for office. And then you have, of course, Graham Plattner. What is so unbelievable about the Plattner situation is all the things that Democrats say they stood against. You know, they love to call Trump a Nazi and a fascist and Gestapo, but the guy had a Nazi tattoo for 2 decades. You know, mocking a U.S. soldier. He doesn't deserve to live. He was a self-proclaimed communist. Mark Penn, you are not a communist. Hakeem praised him, you know, when he won the nomination. Tell me, where's the soul of this party now?
11: Sean, you had me at Nazi tattoo, okay?
7: it's pretty unfathomable.
11: Right? I mean, should have been enough. Look, we all know what was going on here. Somehow they got this idea that you take completely unqualified people who have never done anything in their lives, spouse socialist propaganda, and somehow those are going to be the candidates that defeat someone who, by the way, you know, Senator Collins, of all the different senators to try to attack, you know, in this fashion, has always shown that she represents Maine, has always been willing to look at both sides, vote against her own party. She's a model of what you would think a senator from a state like Maine would be. And then to try to prop up a candidate who was obviously unqualified. And then, look, we went through a year where everybody said that Biden was competent and qualified, but he obviously wasn't. So it's almost, you ever remember that thing from Star Wars where they say, like, these are the droids you're looking for? I mean, this is the game that they played, and they played almost reasonably successfully in a number of instances for a long time here. And it really was shameful in this case. He was unqualified from day one, and anybody could have seen it. There is no excuse for believing.
7: Why the deafening silence, but with the exception of one guy, John Fetterman? Nobody else that I know of in the Democratic Party, especially the Democratic so-called hierarchy, you know, leaders in name only like Chuck Schumer, Hakeem Jeffries. Why is their silence so deafening? They've got to know this is nuts, because over the years I can play that they had very different positions than all of these lunatics that are now running in their party.
11: Well, again, Sean, you know the answer to this question. You know that the left has basically terrorized almost all the moderates, and that they all like be quiet. They all hoping, oh, I'm going to get their vote for this speaker or to be speaker or to be in this position or what have you, which is not going to happen either. And they're going to primary me and they're going to throw me out. And so just there are very few, you know, profiles in courage. But those profiles in courage, I think people are beginning to realize that the entire party is being taken over by not just center left, but an extreme left wing faction that has an unbelievable set of beliefs that start with junking the Constitution.
7: How do you look at somebody like James Tallarico, six-gender Tallarico? Do you know, by the way, do you know what the other four are? Because I can't find anybody that can identify that for me. But if you know what they are, I'll just shut up and listen. I just want to learn, Mark. I didn't know we had six genders. Do you know what they are?
11: Well, I will.
7: Right, the answer is no. I'm not going to put you on the spot. That's just not fair. You know, God is non-binary. And I mean, by the way, that you know, he advocated for trans men to have access to abortion. Do I need to go back to school and take more biology classes? If I do, tell me and I'll be glad to do it.
11: Well, look, there's going to be another one of these super expensive, multi-$100 million Texas races, and I don't think it's going to come out any differently than the others have come out. And
7: by that, you're talking about the Beto I used to call him Bozo O'Rourke. And by the way, the first race he ran, he didn't get exposed as radical as he is. That happened later. He did run a tough race against Ted Cruz. And I remember going down to Texas. I remember being on the campaign trail with Ted Cruz. And trust me, they were worried, they were concerned, because he was resonating, but he was able to hide it the first time. Then it all started kind of bubbling to the surface how radical he was.
11: Well, yes, and I think what an empty suit he was sort of came out more and more. But you're right, but I just think if you're going to have like a replay of something between Beto 1 and 2, huge expenditure, the state is close, a lot of partisanship on each side, and I expect it will come out as it did before, and everyone will have wasted about $250 million to get the same result.
7: Let's go to Michigan. El Sayed, number one, he's campaigning with this guy, Hassan Piker, who said America deserved 9/11. That would not be somebody you would ever want to be friends with. More recently, commenting about, I think it was about the death of Lindsey Graham. I don't quite remember. But, you know, you have clips of El Sayed, you know, talking about defunding the police. Not funding them at all. Defunding the police. Attacking ICE, et cetera, et cetera. How does he do in the state of Michigan? I think I know Michigan pretty well. I love the people of Michigan. You know, a lot of hardworking, blue-collar people. Are they gonna be drawn into that?
11: Well, look, I think this is a critical test for the Democratic Party, right? Let's see what's going to happen out of this primary. El Sayed is leading in the polls. I think everyone now, with what's happened in Maine, has been alerted that he is the, you know, an equally extreme, radical, you know, kind of candidate who is very unlikely to win. And whether or not he's going to win the primary is an important choice. I mean, if he wins that primary, that is going to show the DSA has real power with Democrats, even in Midwestern states. I don't think that extends to the general election. I think that's going to be, you know, a real problem. But I don't think his victory is completely assured, because I do think that a lot of the party is waking up to this extremism, and they could stop it here in Michigan. I think this will be a very important primary.
7: If he does win, how does he do in a general election against, you know, somebody very conventional like Mike Rogers?
11: Well, look, if he does win, and look, let's remember, the voters, they're really only voting on one issue. The economy. You're in this, and I guess there was relatively good news today in the economy, because there's only, people are upset about inflation. They hadn't really dealt with it in 25 years. They don't seem to be voting on the candidates as much as they're concerned about this. I think, again, this will be a big money race. I definitely think that it will, whatever Texas comes out, this will be another, I think, 2 points. I think he's a far weaker candidate with more extreme views. And again, it will be an opportunity for the Republicans to show that that's not a path to victory for the Democratic Party. And certainly, I hope he doesn't make it through the primary. I mean, again, I think it will be a good statement if he does not make it through the primary. If he makes it through the primary, you know, I don't think he's going to make it through the general, but it's going to be another big money race.
7: All right, quick break. We'll come back more with Mark Penn. He is, of course, chairman of the Harris Poll, former advisor to Bill and Hillary Clinton, but a moderate Democrat. More on the other side. Your call's coming up as well. 800-941-SEAN as we continue.
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7: 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You know, in the U.S., there is a break-in in this country, coast to coast, every 26 seconds.
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0: Mark Penn is with us, and he, of course, the chairman of the Harris Poll, former advisor to Bill and Hillary Clinton and pollster for them. So if this is now the new Democratic Party, the party of Plattner and the party of El Sayed and the party of Tallarico and Mamdani and Grandpa Bernie and Pocahontas and AOC and the squad, and every other, quote, Democrat but for John Fetterman won't speak out against it, where does that leave somebody like Mark Penn?
1: Well,
0: I'm not being a jerk asking the question, I promise.
1: No, it's a fair question, but, you know, and I think Elon Musk put out that very nice, you know, cartoon a while ago where, look, you know, I was there with President Clinton. We did welfare reform. We did the crime bill. We did balanced budget. We did all of these things to put the country, you know, with the Republicans in a bipartisan effort with Newt Gingrich, that put the country on an incredibly successful.
0: We balanced the budget nearly 5 years in a row, and that was Newt and Bill Clinton.
1: Yep. I mean, exactly. And those incredible positions, none of which would pass today's Democratic Party. So how could, there are a lot of people who could not go back to this party. And you've seen this before, 72, 84. It goes.
0: Not like this. Not with Nazi tattoos, no.
1: Yeah, you are right. This is far.
0: This is a whole new level of crazy. And by the way, I'm not saying that there aren't people, you know, on the right that are nuts, too. Mark Penn, appreciate it. Thank you, sir.
1: Thank you, Sean.
0: All right. As America now celebrates its 250th anniversary, this milestone is also a time to reflect on this incredible, enduring friendship relationship with the U.S., Israel, really our greatest ally, most reliable for sure. You know, Reagan once said, you know, Israel must be forever be our ally and survive. John Kennedy said Israel was created in order to, it was not created in order to disappear. Israel will endure. It will flourish. And all these words capturing the spirit of a young democracy determined to survive from ages on. And then again, starting in 1948, these two nations, while thousands of miles apart, united by shared values of democracy, liberty, freedom, faith, resilience. And as we celebrate 250 years of independence, we find once again our friends in Israel. They have been targeted nonstop by radical Islamic terrorists, and that is the Iranians that are their proxies in the region that target densely populated areas. That has resulted in a need for massive humanitarian assistance. And that means everything, food, water, shelter, clothing, medication for the elderly that can't get out of their homes. The IFCJ, International Fellowship of Christians and Jews, they have mobile medical clinics to help out the elderly, but they need your help to continue this good work. They will send you a U.S. Israeli flag pin when you go online. They have a special website set up. It's flagpinifcj.org. 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

0: Hogs were mixed Tuesday. Soybeans, cattle, and corn finished lower. I'm John Perkins with the Brownfield Market Update. When it comes to short-stature corn, it all started with Stein. For decades, they've been focused on unique hybrids that deliver top yields. Stein invented short-stature corn, then they perfected it. Stein has yield. Soybeans are down on profit-taking and technical selling. The USDA's national crop rating did improve over the past week, and development's ahead of average overall. CONAB raised its already record-large soybean crop estimate fractionally from June. August beans are down 4 at 11.92 and 3 quarters. September was 4 lower at 11.81 and a quarter. August bean meal was up 20 at 3.17.40. August bean oil was down 42 at 72.40. Corn was lower on profit-taking and technical selling. The USDA's national corn rating was above a week ago, but that could decline with hot, dry weather in some areas. CONAB's total corn crop projection was up from last month. September was 2.5 lower at 438.5, and December was down 2.75 at 460.5. And wheat was higher on short covering and technical buying. Spring wheat's in good shape and development's near normal, but a hotter, drier pattern could have an impact. The trade's also keeping an eye on some potential movement issues in the Black Sea region. September Chicago was up 9.75 at 645. September Kansas City was 11.75 higher at 678. September Minneapolis was up 4.75 at 658. Live and feeder cattle were down sharply ahead of widespread direct business. Megan Grebner's got more on that in just a bit. August live was down 330 at 231.42. October was 297 lower, 227.65. August feeders were down 555 at 348.80. September feeders were down 597 at 354.85. And hogs were mixed on spread trade, technical weakness, and the weak midday move in pork. August was up 35 at 98.45, and October lean was a dime higher at 84.37. Megan Grebner has that full look at cash livestock after this.
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3: 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Show lists for the week are mixed, higher in Texas, Nebraska, and Colorado, but lower in Kansas. Significant trade volume isn't expected until sometime Thursday or Friday. Box beef closed lower with light demand for moderate offerings. Choice down $1.66 at $373.95. Select was 76 cents lower at $364.41, estimated cattle slaughter was 111,000 head. Cash hogs closed mixed with a big negotiated run. Barrows and gilts at the national daily direct down 22 cents with a weighted average of 98.56. The Iowa Minnesota was 352 higher with a weighted average of 99.88. The Western Corn Belt up 350 with a weighted average of 99.86. Pork values were lower, down 34 cents at 101.21. And estimated hog slaughter was 483,000 head. I'm Megan Grebner.
4: Lows around 67 with fog tonight under clear skies. Southwest winds around 5 miles per hour. Mainly cleared with fog early tomorrow. High temperatures reach up to 91. Lows dip down to about 70 tomorrow night. Partly cloudy skies. Mainly clear skies Thursday with daytime highs approaching 90. 91, slight chance of thunderstorms Friday. That's the weatherology forecast for AM 1300 KGLO. Currently 88.
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2: To our busy telephones we go. New Mexico, Thomas, Sean Hannity Show. What's up, Thomas? How are you?
4: Hey, thanks for taking my call, Sean. You know, I've been listening to you guys, and you guys seem pretty concerned about socialism and the takeover of the Democratic Party. I'm a young socialist, 26 years old, out of the University of New Mexico. I thought you might just appreciate this moment to, you know, maybe question a DSA member, some of our goals, figure out what the hell's going on here.
2: Well, I've studied you extensively. I'm not sure why I would need to do that. You know, define socialism in your words. Define, what does it mean to you?
4: I'm so grateful you asked that question, because if we can do one thing for your viewers here, it's get this straight. Socialism comes out of the...
2: We're on radio. These would be my listeners, but it's okay. We know what you mean.
4: Oh, yeah, thank you. Well, you know, socialism comes out of the French Revolution in the 1790s and kind of finalizes in the 1890s there. But 1790s, 1820s there. And then we don't get communism until the 1840s. These are two very different philosophies. Socialism is very broad. It exists everywhere. Some people even say here in America.
2: Well, socialism, its technical definition, advocates for collective or government ownership and control of the means of production. It has taken on many forms, many manifestations, public collective ownership, as i.e. Mamdani and wanting to confiscate private property, central planning and a lot of heavy regulation, this idea, this notion of equality of outcome, which is the antithesis in my mind of freedom, the class battle, you know, it's, you know, the demonization of the wealthy, the belief that you can take from one group of people, empower government to take it and give it to another group of people and empower yourself in the process of doing it. I don't care if it's, you know, it's historical context. It does matter versus capitalism. But, you know, tell me why you think this would work. Where is it? Where is the ideal example of your democratic socialist ideas that work in your view?
4: Well, I would say, even looking policy to policy, my favorite thing to go to is universal health care. The entire developed world has some form of universal health care. If I go to Denmark or France or Sweden or Spain or the UK or Singapore, Australia.
2: Or Canada. Canada is a great example, right? They have single payer plan.
4: Yeah, you know, all of these countries have universal health care. That's a
2: Well, let me ask you, why do people in Canada that have that coverage have to wait 6 months to a year and sometimes longer to get service? Why do so many Canadians leave their country, come to the U.S. and pay out of their own pocket for treatment, for things like heart disease, cancer, et cetera? Why do they come here?

0: Christian, Obamacare, Obamacare, Obamacare. What were the main promises he made? Do you remember?
1: Oh, he promised that you could keep your doctor and that your price...
0: Keep your doctor. Hold on, let's go through it. Keep your doctor. Keep your plan, right?
1: Absolutely. No, that's... No, you're...
0: And he promised the average American would save $2,500 per family per year on average, correct?
1: You're correct on that, but what you're also going to leave out is that thousands of Americans found health insurance, because before that...
0: Okay, now, look, we actually have the results are in. Do you know what the results are?
1: The results are that 40,000 Americans in 2009 from a Harvard medical study found that they died every year because they just didn't have...
0: No, the results of the promises made by... made about socialized medicine in this country was called Obamacare. Keep your doctor. Why did millions of Americans lose their doctors?
1: Which credit?
0: Why did millions of Americans lose their plans? Why is the average American paying about, on average, 300+% more? Why is there 40+% of the country that only has one Obamacare exchange option? Take it or leave it. Why is that? Does that sound like success to you?
1: Actually, I would say so. I wish I had that. Right now, I have no health insurance. I do qualify for Medicaid. I'm actually waiting.
0: But you're not answering my question. The results are in. You brought up the need for socialized medicine, health care. I brought up Obamacare. I said, what were the promises? Now the results are in. Every promise that he made and Democrats made was broken. It failed. Let me ask you another question. How do you feel our educational system is doing, government-run schools are doing, in terms of educating our kids? How would you grade the school system in America? That's socialized, government-run, right?
1: Well, you know, I think we definitely, it's impressive that we spend more money on our schools than socialist countries, but have worse test scores. So we're clearly doing something wrong at every turn.
0: Slow down. You said something deep and profound. We actually spend more per capita, per student, than any industrialized country, and we come in regularly around 38, 39, 40, 41, 42 in terms of results. Now, would you say that is a successful government-run schools? Are they succeeding or failing based on that one number alone?
1: I would say globally, other government-run schools are doing much better than U.S. government-run schools.
0: So we're failing in terms of government-run schools. Now, let me ask you, didn't they promise us that our Social Security money would be put away in a lockbox? Did they make that promise?
1: You know, our politicians seem to love...
0: The answer to the question is yes, they did.
1: Oh, they promised us.
0: They said they put that money away, they wouldn't touch it. Did they keep that promise?
1: We spend from it constantly. We spend for it on wars.
0: No, we raided the lockbox and it's now headed towards insolvency. And the same goes for Medicare and Medicaid in states. Are you aware they're headed for insolvency because it got raided by greedy politicians?
1: Well, none of that's socialism, unfortunately. That's actually just...
0: No, actually, all of it is socialism in a way, because I'm telling you, there's a place like Galveston, Texas, that opted out of the Social Security system years ago, and they invested in the market, and the people there are making infinitely more money when they retire than people that stayed in the government-run system.
1: There might be...
0: The problem is this. I know I'm pressing you here. Because in theory, I get what you're saying, but this is what you want to do. You want to empower people like Mamdani, elected officials, to have the right to take from one group of people, achievers, that took the opportunity of freedom and created goods and services that people, you can't force them to buy. I can't force people to listen to this radio show. And you're going to force them to take their money and empower your government. And they're going to make all these lofty promises. Here's the problem with socialism, Marxism, communism, redistributionism, statism. And I'll give you the final results everywhere it's been tried. Is you have unfulfilled promises every time, just like the ones I mentioned here. In other words, they make promises they can't keep. The New Green Deal, none of those promises would be kept. On top of that, you have a over time, so they fail, and you have disappointment, and you have more poverty than when you started. Then, when it's all said and done, you've empowered these politicians to take care of every aspect of your life rather than you being responsible in your life and taking control of your own life and taking advantage of something called freedom, which is a great gift, and in the natural state, I believe.

0: believe and our framers and founders believed of mankind, and that is that we're endowed by a creator and with natural rights. And then the last part of it is, then you get to calculate how much freedom you gave up in the name of false security and broken promises. That's the net result, no matter where you look at what it's been tried at, whatever version has been tried. And in spite of that history, you brag that you're a young socialist. You brag you're part of the DSA. You wanted to come on this program and lecture me how great your value system is. I just happen to have studied your system up, down, and sideways because it always props up its head in some manifestation. So tell me, based on what I'm telling you, you tell me why you still remain, you know, cling to a system that has failed over and over again. Why do you want to cling to failure?
1: No, that's a good question, Sean. Thank you. Thank you for it. Well, what I would say is, at the end of the day, you might be right on a lot of your criticisms. We'll have to see how Mamdani does.
0: No, I'm right on all of them.
1: Sure, you might.
0: And I think you're probably a little surprised how much I know about everything that we've tried in this country that you would define as socialist.
1: You asked me why.
0: By the way, where are the free buses that Mamdani advocated for?
1: My city of Albuquerque. They call our city asking for advice how to set up free buses like I have here in Albuquerque. I live on Central. I use it every day. And
0: where are they in New York City that he can't afford them?
1: Well,
0: why did New York City lose $11 billion in wealth in the last year?
1: Good question, Sean.
0: Why are people fleeing high tax states like New York, New Jersey, Illinois, and California? Why are they leaving?
1: The same reason teenagers are fleeing Texas and Alabama for abortions in my state. People go where they feel like the...
0: No, they're fleeing because, to focus on the topic, they're fleeing because they have had it with burdensome regulation, high taxation for states that believe in freedom. Let me ask you this question. Thomas, how old are you?
1: I'm 26 years old.
0: You're 26 years old. Do you believe, as I do, that God created every man, woman, and child on this earth? Do you believe that?
1: No, I'm an atheist. Thank you for asking, though.
0: You're an atheist. You know what an atheist, if you're an atheist, you have to believe, you know, science now shows us universes within universes within universes, right?
1: Well, you know, there might be an order.
0: No, you did. That is a fact. You know that, right?
1: That there could be potential, like, multiple universes. I know.
0: So to be an atheist, no. where did all of the energy for creation come from? Because I would argue you believe that something can come from nothing.
1: I would say we have something, so that's suspicious, but I don't think either you or me have a pretty good...
0: Where did all of that energy come from that built universes within universes? Where did it come from?
1: I think the most scary part...
0: If it didn't come from a god, I believe God, the Father, where did it come from?
1: But otherwise, we don't know. And I don't think you do...
0: So you don't know. So you leave out the possibility that something can come from nothing.
1: No, it's out there. I just don't think...
0: No. Well, where did it come from?
1: We don't know. Neither you or me, Sean. It's a big mystery.
0: But the bottom line is, if you hold out the possibility that it just came out of nowhere, that means you actually hold out the belief that something can be built out of nothing.
1: If that's true, it would be pretty incredible and strange, but that's not unpredictable for our universe. I wouldn't pretend to know what it's up to.
0: Well, where did the energy to build the universe come from?
1: I mean, again, you're kind of, it's possible.
0: You believe something can come from nothing.
1: It's possible there actually was a creation. It could have been a...
0: So there's possible that there's a God or creator.
1: It's possible that multiple...
0: Well, I just turned you from an atheist into an agnostic.
1: Well, agnostics leave the door open for Jesus and God.
0: Well, do you now leave the door open that maybe a God created the energy?
1: A deity of some kind? It's possible. It could have been anything.
0: All right, so now I turned you in from an atheist. You can now answer the question when asked, I'm agnostic, I don't know.
1: Well, agnostics leave the door open for Jesus, and I don't do that. I don't...
0: No, it has nothing to do with a creator. God, the Father, the creator of heaven, the heavens and the earth.
1: I don't know what created the universe. And
0: well, then that means you're an agnostic. You're not an atheist. Listen, you do sound like a nice young man. You do. But I'm going to tell you something that might hurt your feelings a little bit. Please don't take it the wrong way. You are very naive, and you're not very bright. You've got to think through these things more. And I'm going to urge you to do something. I'm going to urge you to study socialism, not in a book, the manifestation of it and how the history of it is one of failure after failure after failure and look at every government socialized program in this country, and you'll find out that everything I told you in this last 20 minutes is true. But it was worth going through, because you sound like a nice kid, and you're very young. Winston Churchill famously said, if you're 20 and not a liberal, you don't have a heart. If you're 40 and we have the same conversation, you don't have a brain. Okay? So that gives you time to grow. And my prayer is that you grow, and it is a prayer. Okay, my friend?
1: Thank you, Sean. I've debated a lot of conservatives, and I think you're pretty fun to talk to. So I hope I get to talk to you.
0: I'm glad you called. Call back. I want you to think about these things and call back, okay?
1: All right, sounds good. Have a good rest of your day, Sean, all right?
0: All right, you too. God bless you.
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Reagan famously said, inflation is as violent as a mugger, as frightening as an armed robber, as deadly as a hitman. I've always been a big fan of Reagan, and frankly, I think everybody should study Reagan. But what does inflation mean for your money? What does it mean for your retirement savings? What does it mean for the quality of your life? I've been very blessed. For a lot of years in my early 20s, mid-20s, I couldn't save a penny because I just was living paycheck to paycheck. When I was able to start saving money, somebody advised me to take a percentage of my savings and put it in gold and silver. I don't remember who. I wish I remembered. And I've been doing it ever since. Now the company that I'm a customer of is Goldco. And what I love about them is they like people that are informed investors. You know, for example, they get you started. They want you to do your due diligence. 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

0: You know, born on America's darkest day, 9/11/01. 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Heroes like U.S. Army Sergeant Mario Nelson. He served in the National Guard and then volunteered at Ground Zero after the 9/11 attacks. Later, Mario enlisted full-time in the Army, was deployed to Iraq. And then Mario sadly made the ultimate sacrifice. He was killed by a rocket-propelled grenade. Sadly, Mario left behind his wife Mecca, their daughter Mia. 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
4: From ABC News, I'm Dave Packer. President Trump says the blockade on Iranian ships in the Strait of Hormuz is back on, but his proposal from yesterday to toll ships there is off. ABC's Karen Travers in Washington.
5: The president announced a 20% toll on ships going through that critical waterway, saying that the U.S. would offer protection and safe passage, but then expect payment for it. 24 hours later, the president reversed that and pulled it back. Oil prices spiked since the news of the president announcing that yesterday. And he also heard from critical Gulf allies saying that they would offer significant investment into the United States if the president was going to lift that, which he said he would do.
4: A rare appearance on Capitol Hill. Two Supreme Court justices testifying before Congress requesting more money for the justices' protection. Amy Coney Barrett and Elena Kagan discussing security threats they've experienced personally, particularly related to the court's abortion decision.
6: When personal threats increased following the Dobbs leak, we expanded our residential security and threat assessment activities. Similarly, as online attacks grew in number and sophistication, we requested additional cybersecurity resources.
4: A pause in ICE traffic stops as President Trump's border czar Tom Homan today defended the training of ICE officers following the fatal shooting of a 26-year-old Colombian man as he drove to work in Maine on Monday.
7: I don't know the specifics of these agents that are involved, but it's under investigation. We'll find out how the investigation lands.
4: It was the second such shooting in a week, coming after another fatal shooting during a traffic stop in Houston. Investigators in Mississippi's Jackson County trying to build a timeline in the lead-up to Nolan Wells' death on July 4th after the teen did not return from a boating trip with friends to a remote island in the Gulf. And Spain advancing to its first World Cup since winning in 2010 with a 2-0 victory over France. 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
4: Prices are rising once again as strikes resume in Iran and ships are once again coming under fire. That's sending gas prices higher.
12: Prices right now at the pump are up 8 cents over the last week. The national average is now $3.82. And analysts are forecasting that we could see $4 gas in the next 7 to 10 days, if not sooner. And this all comes back to the Strait of Hormuz. It is not returning to the old normal. Fewer ships are moving through there. Just 10 of them crossed through overnight. For reference, during the MOU, when that was happening, you were seeing 70 ships through.
4: ABC Chief Business Correspondent Rebecca Jarvis. Controversy is brewing in Richland Parish, Louisiana, where Meta is more than doubling the size of its data center. Governor Jeff Landry says a $50 billion project will create thousands of jobs.
13: That is opportunity. That is how you lift people out of poverty. That's how you fix a broken state.
4: But local activist Elena DeLora worries about the pull on the power grid.
14: It's all Entergy Louisiana customers that bear the risk of this project.
4: The project's so big, 10 power plants have to be built to supply the electricity. One of the world's largest and most complete T-Rex fossils has been sold for a record $50 million at auction. Gus the T-Rex measures about 12 feet tall. It's about 63% complete, discovered on a South Dakota ranch dating back 67 million years. Dave Packer, ABC News.
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18: Lows around 67 with fog tonight under clear skies. Southwest winds around 5 miles per hour. Mainly cleared with fog early tomorrow. High temperatures reach up to 91. Lows dip down to about 70 tomorrow night. Partly cloudy skies. Mainly clear skies Thursday with daytime highs approaching 90. 91, slight chance of thunderstorms Friday. That's the weatherology forecast for AM 1300 KGLO. Currently 88.
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0: We believe that for the movement to continue, it can't be me. And for that reason, we are suspending campaign operations.
1: Your endorsement of Senate candidate Graham Plattner in Maine. Do you regret endorsing him?
0: Yes.
2: I've never been more optimistic than I am today that we have the formula to end this war. 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
5: All right, news roundup, information overload hour. 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It's 800-941-SEAN if you want to join us. Dan Bongino, who's going to join us in a second, has become a very dear, close, personal friend. He has been for a long time. And I'm honored that this man is my friend. This guy is a lover of the cause of liberty and freedom. He believes in law and order and safety and security. And he's just a warrior. There are not a lot of podcasts that are must watch for me. Dan is at the top of the list. Patrick Bet David's up there. Benny Johnson's up there. I don't have a lot of time to watch other shows, but I always want to hear what Dan has to say. It was very reassuring. Dan was on my podcast, one of the highest rated podcasts we ever had by far. And I asked him about President Trump and the decision. This was after Midnight Hammer on Epic Fury. And, you know, we had had Steve Witkoff on this program. He talked about the 60% enriched uranium, commonly referred to as nuclear dust, that could be turned into weapons grade 90% enriched uranium in less than 12 days, and the clear and present danger that represented. Dan is the only one now that was in a position to see this information himself and has been willing to talk about it. And everybody needs to hear it because it frustrates the hell out of me that so many people, you know, even the new woke conservative right, if you will, the isolationists that have no idea what the Trump doctrine is, are out there just repeating lie after lie about Epic Fury and Midnight Hammer. And it pisses me off. And I know it pisses Dan off because I've watched his podcast. My friend, love your podcast. Everybody's got to watch it. Go to rumble.com. How are you doing?
6: I'm doing great. I'm humbled by that's just so nice of you to say. I mean, you're by far the hardest working guy in the business who's got the most longevity, and I mean a podcast, radio show, TV. I mean, I did that for about 3 years and was dying, and now you've been doing it for decades. So I really appreciate that, and I'm really glad we got to discuss that. We had a blast on the show. I remember on the show we looked up and we're like, did 2 hours just go by? We were supposed to talk for about...
5: I think it ended up being closer to three by the time we stopped talking.
6: I know. It was like, gosh, that just went by like that. I had a blast. But I was glad you brought that question up. And hearing you talk about that, you know, I'm not one of these guys who says, hey, listen, I saw the intel. You're all morons. You're not. A lot of people, you can read the Wall Street Journal, geopolitical... online and hard copy magazines and get a pretty decent knowledge of what's going on. The thing with the Iranian threat is you don't have to read too much, Sean. You just have to ask them, like, you know, how do you feel about America? And they put up like the number one foamy finger, death to America, number one. Like, they tell you it's not hidden. It's not some cryptic message. You don't need invisible ink. I mean, they tell you. And then when you see it buttressed and backed up by clandestinely gathered signals, intelligence, interceptions, and human intelligence, and you're on the other side of it, you know, you're stunned that there are still people out there arguing that this not only is a threat, there are a lot of threats. There are a lot of countries on Earth that would threaten the United States. That's not the point. The point is the threat plus the capacity and the will was all there. There's zero doubt, zero in my mind. I'm not even 0.1, zero doubt President Trump made the right call.
5: But is it the answer I got, not just from you, but from everybody that would have the access that you had, and that and the sentence that kept coming back to me is that the president had no choice. Is that a fair assessment? Because there are a lot of people lying about this. A lot of people that don't even know what the Trump doctrine is.
6: Yes, that is accurate. He had no choice. Because here's the issue. There's an assumption built in with a lot of folks who just have this inclination to defend the Iranian leadership here, not necessarily the Iranian people. They're a different body. But there's an assumption built in that there was going to be some warning sign. Like I see this question from a lot of hack Democrats on the other side who just, you know, anything Trump does, they say the opposite. They'll cheer for, you know, they'll cheer for the opposite of the Trump team, no matter what it is. So the thing was, you hear them say like, well, was the threat immediate? And there's a presumption there that there were going to be red line warning signs if we allowed this to continue. And like the Iranians were just going to advertise like, hey, you guys have 90 days before we set off a dirty bomb in Times Square, as if that was going to happen. We've seen intelligence failures throughout, you know, modern American history, and President Trump was not going to be one of them. We saw it with the Al-Qaeda threat. You know, we saw warning signs in the Black Hawk Down incident as far back as then about Al-Qaeda. And what did we do? They weren't necessarily ignored, but there was like the kind of, I hate cliches, but, you know, kick the can down the road. We'll let the next president deal with it. This president understood that there's not going to be two planes flying into the World Trade Center and us all looking around and go, what signs did we miss? He's like, I see the signs. The red lines are already there. The lights are flashing. And I'm sorry, but I'm just not out of political expediency going to kick this can down the road and let the next guy handle it because it's easy for my poll numbers. He wasn't going to do it.
5: Let me go back to your infamous tweet that you put out while you were the deputy FBI director. And by the way, there's one thing that needs clarification, too. When you went in, we had a private conversation when you were going in as the deputy FBI director to help Cash get up and running and started. By the way, 8 out of 10 of America's, you know, most wanted. Pretty damn impressive, like every other statistic. And it frustrates me that Cash always comes under fire. You came under fire when you were there. But you told me personally, I'm just going in for a year. I'm going to get this started. And you sacrificed a lot to do it. But it was never going to be the long-term career for Dan Bongino. But you did it because you've had a calling. And then you find yourself, working on a Saturday, which is not unusual for guys that were working at the FBI and government and trying to clean up the mess you inherited. And then all of a sudden, you find some burn bags. And you find these burn bags in this location, apparently a room that nobody had known about.
6: Right. Yeah. Yeah. That, you know, I'm glad you allowed me to explain that on your show as well. But, you know, I get that a lot. Like, why did you leave? I said, I didn't leave. That was my term that I had agreed to. I had figured initially when I told the boss, the president, I would take the job, that I had about 100 days to go in there and use my name and cachet to go in there and break stuff and then make it better and build it back better, you know, go in there quickly and change stuff. I told him I'd stay to the end of the year because I knew at the end of the year my name was going to bring headlines and everything we did was basically going to distract from the mission. So I figured I could use my name positively, but after a while, and you saw it happen, like I went and grappled with the guys at the training center, and it was like a story about how my elbow was sore or something. Like, it was just, I knew it would be a distraction. So I saw the years being the sweet spot, but yes, I did send that tweet out. It just went nuclear. I mean, that was all over the place. And as I had explained to you, but I'll tell your audience here if they missed it, I had seen a bunch of classified documents that we had been exposed to for the first time about the extent of the collusion conspiracy. I don't even want to call it a hoax because it wasn't a hoax. Like the collusion thing was a conspiracy to create the story. So I don't even like calling it a hoax because it was real. And in their minds, the whole conspiracy to set President Trump up was real. And I got to tell you, I had said, you know, in that tweet that went extremely viral, I said, you know, we can't run a republic like this. And I was honestly, candidly, like genuinely anxious about what my country had done in our names and having two young daughters. I thought, you know, we're all next if this is allowed to proceed. And I'm glad, you know, between the grand conspiracy case and the stuff we opened up and are looking into, that there are good, detailed, solid investigations. And you got Joe DiGenova and Todd's team over at DOJ working on it. And it's, you know, it's I told people, just because you don't see things happening don't mean they aren't happening. And you keep insisting nothing is happening, you're going to look foolish when things happen.
5: Well, I mean, that's the scary thing. But, you know, you said a republic cannot survive. And
6: yeah.
5: I just, you know, because we've been friends for so long, and I knew you, I feel I know you so well. I think we know each other so well. I remember just reading it again, reading it a third time, and then thinking, OMG, to quote a kid, right? Dan would never, ever put this out unless he just saw something so devastating that it was mind-numbing. How much do we now know about the things that you were seeing? Like, I know the president is going to speak on Thursday. My understanding is he's going to talk about the largest voter data breach in the history of this country by a foreign adversary, a top geopolitical foe. And I think of that, and that is only the tip of the iceberg, apparently, of things that they have found, things that I know you were working on when you were there. Or at least I'm suspicious you were. You never told me anything that was inappropriate when you were working there. You just said, Sean, if you knew what I knew, you would not believe it. You said that to me often. And it was hard to get you out of a skiff and on the phone back in the day.
6: Yeah, yeah. The whole floor was a skiff. So people would text me. I'd get back to them 8 hours later. What were you doing? I'm working. You're not allowed to bring our phones in. So, yeah, what bothered me so much, and the reason I wanted that tweet out there, I just wanted this memorialized on the FBI, my FBI account. It wasn't on my personal account. It was on the FBI account at the time. Is because it's not that that's happened that's bad enough. We get it. This whole collusion hoax and conspiracy to take out President Trump. It's that there's still people in the media, left-wing diehards, who are insisting that somehow there was a there. That, no, there was surely one thing. Like, I don't know, President Trump had Russian vodka once around. I'm telling you that there's nothing there, and everybody knew it. There is anyone in the media holding on to this nonsense is going to be made a fool of. This entire thing was a just fictionalized, like Hardy Boys novel they made up to take the president out. And when you read it and you see how clearly it was laid out by just about everyone involved that they had to know this was all fake. There's going to be three things that jump out at you when all this comes out, because this is an active case. I have to be light on the details, but there's going to be three specific things. And when it all comes out, I hope to come back on your show and be able to talk about these three lines that describe the three words, basically, that describe the whole thing. And I'm telling you, it describes everything. You don't need any more than these three things. There's three lines in the document I saw that lay out everything. How they just fabricated this entire thing and were repeatedly warned off and just said it's more important to take this guy out, you know, than it is to actually do the right thing, but even do the legal thing. That's why I said, like, you can't run a republic like this. You can't. The whole place will collapse if this isn't, if this isn't properly adjudicated.
5: All right, quick break. Right back, more with our friend Dan Bongino on the other side. Your call's coming up as well, 800-941-SEAN, as we continue.
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5: Hey, here's the hard truth. Numbers do not lie. 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

0: All right, our final moments with our friend Dan Bongino. Don't miss his podcast, by the way, on Rumble and wherever you get your video podcasts. So your podcast is crushing it. You had this time within government, but, I mean, you were a former NYPD officer. You were a former Secret Service officer. Then you were deputy FBI director. I mean, you've taken on all these different roles. You just have this unique perspective that other people never have, never will have. Why are you so happy to be back doing what you love?
1: Well, you know, I tell you, I do miss it a lot. I wish in a perfect world, you know, my name was like Don Bongiorno instead of Dan Bongino, because I could have continued to do the job without generating, you know, headlines. Because the thing is, Sean, you listen, you know the president better than I do. And the thing about administration is you always have to remember it is never about you. If you're the story, like something's probably wrong. So my name drew a lot of attention. It's not some statement of ego. It's just true. Like the media, left wing media, just hates me. So like I said, I knew I had that relationship with the president where we could move fast and break stuff. I mean that in a positive way. I'd go in there and fix these broken things and build them up better. But after that year, I knew, you know, I knew that when I told my DD, I knew it was time that for me to move on and, you know, give it to an operational guy who could take everything we fixed and run with it. But yeah, getting back on the air, you know, I say to people all the time, the greatest superpower in the world is the power to command attention. And I think someone in the space like you are, and I've been in maybe a fraction of times you, but you understand that.
0: And you've become a force of nature. And as your friend, I couldn't be happier for all your success. And I enjoy your podcast. When you're pissed, it just, I laugh. It makes me laugh. I'm like, I better never piss off Dan. He's going to rip my head off.
1: Oh, you kidding me? We've been friends so long. You gave me.
0: It's just, you know, but I know you, and I know it's coming from a real place, too. Dan, you're a national treasure. We appreciate you more than you know, and a dear friend. Appreciate you taking time, as always, as you always do, to be on my shows. Thank you.
1: Thanks, buddy. Talk to you soon. See ya.
0: Don't miss his podcast on Rumble. Listen, for far too many vets who served our country honorably, they now find themselves homeless or at risk of becoming homeless. Glenda Williams, U.S. Army vet, faced homelessness along with her 5 children. She was struggling now to keep up with rent, basic living expenses. You know, sadly, she was living in a dilapidated, broken-down unit that had rodents and mold and broken windows, broken electrical appliances. But thanks to your generosity and the great work of the Tunnel to Towers Foundation with their homeless veterans program, they were able to provide her with not just shelter, but also a safe, secure environment where she and her children can thrive. Now, Glenda has since returned to school to pursue a degree. 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It's like a whole new life. And, you know, just imagine what that means to a veteran like Glenda to know that the people that she risked her life for, the people of this country, people like you, were there to make sure her family had a safe, stable home and a solid foundation to build their new beginning. Now, for Glenda's family, and like so many others, you make that difference. 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

0: Lows around 67, with fog tonight under clear skies. Southwest winds around 5 miles per hour. Mainly clear with fog early tomorrow. High temperatures reach up to 91. Lows dip down to about 70 tomorrow night. Partly cloudy skies. Mainly clear skies Thursday, with daytime highs approaching 90. 91, slight chance of thunderstorms Friday. That's the weatherology forecast for AM 1300 KGLO. Currently 88.
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10: My name is Joel, and I came to St. Jude Children's Research Hospital in December of 1987 to be treated for osteosarcoma, which is bone cancer. 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
19: All right, let's get to our busy, busy telephones. Let's say hi to Mike in Texas. God bless Texas. What's up, Mike? How are you?
21: I'm doing well, Sean. Thank you so much for taking my call. I consider it an honor to be on your show, and I appreciate all the hard work you do.
19: Well, it's my honor to have you. Thank you for being out there.
21: Thank you very much. Sean, I have something that's been a big concern of mine. I've wanted a platform to speak on, and I can't think of a better platform than yours to say this. But it's amazing to me on conservative media, on the conservative media outlet, and particularly television, that there is so much airtime given to the socialist left and the democratic left liberal crazies out there of all, as you were just saying earlier, of all the lies that they just get up and say on TV, the absolute flat out lies that they talk about. And it's gotten to the point to where it's so upsetting that when my wife and I are watching the news, it gets to a point where I just have to turn it off because it infuriates me so much. It's not worth.
19: Can I ask you a question, Mike? You sound like a great guy. You do.
21: Thank you.
19: Think it's important to voters in Texas to know that the Democratic Senate candidate in your state believes that there are six genders and that God is non-binary and that he's on tape advocating for the right of biological men to have access to abortion, or that he wants to run a vegan campaign in the cattle state of Texas and doesn't want any energy? He's one of these, you know, environmental extremists. Is that important for the people of Texas, every voter in Texas, to know before this election when they go vote?
21: Absolutely. It's important, Sean. And there's no way in the world that guy's going to get elected in this state. I can tell you right.
19: But everybody has to know. You know, do you think everybody in Texas knows? I don't think so.
21: I think the majority of people know. And that guy's a joke. I mean, he is an absolute joke. But it's important to get this stuff out. But the amount of it and the absurdities of some of these stories with gays parading down in Seattle nude in these parades with children in the streets. I mean, that kind of stuff does not need to be on TV. And my theory is, and I could be wrong, but my theory is if there's less of that and more of the positive good stuff that's going on in this world that President Trump and his administration are doing, the amazingly positive things that I'll never see in my lifetime again after this. You will have.
19: Well, let me ask you another question. And, you know, and I've been criticized, rightly so. There is a method to my madness. You know, Hannity, you repeat yourself sometimes. I don't like, yeah, I do. I do it by design, especially during election years. And why do I do that? Because not everybody's listening 3 hours a day. And I'll tell you another part of my strategy is when I talk about remind

0: to it. And here's the method. If I say it once, nobody's going to remember it. If I say it regularly in the course of an election year, my hope is that by the time we hit Labor Day, that people will have it etched in their memories so they can tell their friends, their family, their neighbors, their coworkers. They can give them the Hannity list. Now, maybe I'm wrong. I don't know. I mean, I've been highly criticized for that strategy. I think people have to hear things. You know, I'll give you the example. We did a test on this program. I remember when we were in the middle of COVID. Remember that? And remember I said one of the pieces of advice, I learned very quickly that the one treatment that showed the most promise was something called monoclonal antibodies. Did you ever hear me talk about it?
1: I did.
0: So Linda's giving me a hard time. Linda is like, oh my gosh, stop with the monoclonal antibodies. I've heard this for two straight months. I'm sick of it. Linda, am I correct? Then tell me at any point if I'm wrong here in the story. And I said, the problem is if I don't repeat it, nobody's going to remember it. And I do want people to ask their doctors. That was the one thing that I truly believed was effective in treating people that got COVID and had a positive test. And I'm not a doctor. I'm not advising people what to do. I said to ask your doctor. That's all I said. Ask your doctor. And then that day, Linda, you want to pick it up from there and explain what we did?
2: So that day, Sean decided to go through the five callers that happened to be up at that exact moment and ask them what is the one thing that he says would be a good resource if they could gain access. Go ahead. And only
0: no, to
2: one
0: ask
2: person,
0: your doctor.
2: No, yeah. But you were asking them, what do I say all the time? And only one person was able to tell you. Despite
0: no, one person half got it.
2: I was
0: mono something something. That's I think that was the answer.
2: Yes.
1: Right.
0: Nobody else got it right. And what was your reaction after that?
2: I was shocked, to be honest.
0: And I think you said, boss, you're right. So something to that effect, right?
2: I don't think I said that. That would be a bridge too far. But I think I said I was shocked, which was fair because I was shocked.
0: So, you know, I'm pleading guilty to if I think something's important. You're asking and you're getting frustrated because we are highlighting what I believe is the greatest vulnerability this election season for Democrats. I would like the Republicans to keep the Senate, and I'd like them to outperform historical precedents. And I think the Democrats are giving us an opening with their radicalism and maybe hold the House, too. That's a very heavy, heavy, heavy lift. That's why, now, to answer your question, that's why I do it. And maybe I'm wrong. Tell me if you think I'm wrong, tell me I'm wrong.
1: No. The examples you gave are perfectly valid. They're not wrong. I'm glad you're doing that. I'm with you. Your motives are there. I'm with you, and I know the majority of people are with you on that. But it's the excessive, trivial stuff where you have these Democratic leaders that are getting on and you know, talking bad about Trump and how Trump's a liar and all stuff, and the Joy Bears of the world and the Joy Reid and all that BS. You know, that
0: I've there's very few Democrats I really ever want to talk to because I think they're stupid. I'm just going to be blunt. I think many of them are not particularly bright. So it's like I'll put them on the show. Like we had a caller earlier today. What was it? Thomas from New Mexico.
1: I heard
0: he spent the whole 20 minutes with this guy.
1: Right.
0: And he's claimed he was a Democratic Socialist. And I walked him through all his belief system.
1: And you did.
0: I'm not sure if I made progress with him. What do you think?
1: No, you did. You did. You made valid points. And he even complimented you on that. He was very gracious about it. And you did a great job. But
0: I was able to convince him he's not an atheist in about 90 seconds. That might be a record.
1: You did a great job. But these people that on these other shows, no one cares what they say. Only the people that care about it are them. It's just such a drain. It's such an, and I'm not talking about you. I'm talking about conservative media in general. I think,
0: you know, and I will tell you, it's one of the reasons. I mean, if you want to hear stupid Democrats talking, there's so many outlets you can go to. My attitude is there's too many of them, and I get sick of hearing what.

0: exactly the same, you know, babble that you're hearing. I get sick of it too.
1: It's the same thing. They get their marching orders from the top, and they all repeat the same thing over and over. You know, and
0: Mike, I know a lot of people feel the same way as you. But you know what? We kind of keep this show fairly pure, and as much as I'm really trying to bring on people that are interesting that you're going to want to hear from and that have some insight. We had Mark Penn on earlier. Mark Penn, a Democrat, worked for Clinton, and he just is looking at his own party saying, what the hell is going on? And he doesn't think this is a winning strategy, and he's right, and he's honest about it, like John Fetterman. I love John Fetterman on the show. I like John Fetterman.
1: I do.
0: I was wrong about John Fetterman. I told him in my podcast. I said, I was wrong about you, and I apologize. I apologize straight to his face.
1: Yeah. Well,
0: all right, my friend. I'll give you the last word. Go ahead.
1: No, thank you. Thank you for your time. I greatly appreciate it. Thank you.
0: All right, God bless you. God bless Texas, my friend. Rick is in Idaho. Rick has an interesting question, apparently. What's your interesting question, Rick?
2: Well, good to talk to you, Sean. I just love listening to your show. And I'm a little bewildered, or I've got a question, and my wife says, I can't believe this stuff keeps you up at night. Because like you, I was raised Catholic, went to Catholic school for 9 years, church, all that stuff. Well, I'm always hearing about the Muslim religion and how when they die, they get 72 virgins and all that crap. And I'm like, okay, wait a minute. What do the women get? Do they get 72 Chippendale dancers? I'm sure. You
0: know, I didn't expect that point. No, not that I've ever heard. Do I think this is a death cult? I do. You know, there's one interesting phenomenon. Maybe you've noticed this too. Is all of these mullahs and imams that, you know, advocate that young people strap bombs on themselves and that they're going to be rewarded by Allah with 72 virgins in heaven. Did you ever notice that none of the people that send these people off to their death, have you ever seen a case where they've done it themselves?
2: Oh, no, absolutely not. It's a make-believe belief. And, you know, I guess, you know, there's whack jobs and everything. You know, you can take it too far. But it baffled me, though. 72 virgins. I don't think women that are Muslims are, hey, I'm going to get 72 8-year-old boys when I get to heaven.
0: I haven't heard of that either. But there's a big controversy, too, about the Prophet Muhammad and the age of his wives. I've asked many imams about it over the years. And, you know, actually, it's pretty spectacular, some of the answers I've gotten. But look, here's the thing. And you do have to delineate, in my view, the people. There are people that are Muslim and that believe in Islam. And I'm a believer in freedom of religion that do not subscribe to radical Islamism. I wish they were a little louder in their criticism generally and against the radicalized faction, which is loud and dominant. But they're not oftentimes, I think, in large part because of fear. If you want my gut feeling, I'm just guessing, but that's my feeling. So
2: okay.
0: I just think that, you know, any religion can be perverted. I constantly find myself, you know, really trying to get to the true roots of my faith, which is Christianity. And as I get older, my faith gets stronger and deeper and more vital and important in my life. And I can tell you that it has been a difference maker in my life. And that, you know, when people say, well, why are you successful? And I said, because God gave me an undeserved life. And people, well, you worked hard. I'm like, well, God gave me a work ethic and gave me great role models and great parents and so on and so forth. 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

right, that's going to wrap things up for today. Hannity tonight, 9 Eastern on the Fox News Channel. Our friend Dan Bongino joins us. Stephen Miller joins us. The one and only Victor Davis Hanson will join us. Greg Jarrett, Clay Travis. Set your DVR tonight, Hannity, 9 Eastern on the Fox News Channel. I promise news you'll never get from the legacy media mob. We'll see you tonight, back here tomorrow. Thank you for making this show possible.

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4: From ABC News, I'm Dave Packer. The Department of Homeland Security's new order to ICE after agents shot and killed a man in Biddeford, Maine Monday morning. ABC's Victor Oquendo is there.
5: It was the second time in a week that ICE killed a person who was not the target they were pursuing. And now DHS is ordering a pause for most vehicle stops. Sources tell ABC News ICE officers will get new training. Orders are, Tom Homan says the pause will be short, but it comes as hundreds in Maine protested the killing of 26-year-old Johann Sebastian Guerrero from Colombia.
4: President Trump backed off his one-day-old threat to impose a 20% tax on cargo transiting the Strait of Hormuz. He says that money will be replaced by future trade and investment deals with Gulf allies.
6: And we would like to invest tremendously in the United States as opposed to charging a fee. And I like that, actually, because I don't think anybody should be able to charge a fee for the strait or for any other strait